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1: I tell you what, the last 6 months, it's been a wild ride here in Rip City with a new owner coming in. And then we had, you know, constant news about different changes that were made based on Dundon's direction. Of course, we've got the ongoing negotiations between the team, the city, the state, and the county trying to get this lease extension completed before the end of the year so that the Blazers can, you know, have the improvements to the arena that they need and then be able to be here in the Northwest for an extended period of time. I mean, that's what we all want, right? We want the team to be here. We want the Trailblazers to be a part of this community forever. And so that work continues. But I'm still searching for, I mean, it's been constant turmoil. I just want the good news. I want, especially coming out of Media Day on Monday, I want the focus to be on the team, the players, the culture in that locker room, and Dame being able to make his return in a Trailblazer uniform. And we get a chance to see Ja Morant, which is going to be terrific. And then, of course, we get the news from last night. Braden Bell, who was hired to be their television play-by-play voice after their extensive search, was also fired on the same day after a KGW report. They did some digging into his social media accounts and found racist and misogynistic tweets from when he was, you know, 15 years of age. You know, what, 14 years ago? I think he's 29 now. And as a result, the Blazers have let him go. And so they will continue their search to be able to find their new television voice. And I guess the exciting part for me is that, you know, this is a chance for them to take a step back and make sure that they get the hire right and find the right person to come in and be a voice that can connect the Rip City with the team. So very difficult. I'm going to use it as a teaching moment for my daughter that, hey, when you put something out on the internet, it's going to stay there. So think about what you're posting. Think about what you're discussing and realize that even though you don't think about it now, it can come back and haunt you 10 years, 15 years from now when you're talking to a potential employer. Because they're going to take a look at, you know, what you're putting out there in the world. So I think it could be a good lesson, you know, for everybody, but especially the youngsters out there who are utilizing all the different platforms. So I'm going to continue to have those discussions with my daughter. But for the Blazers, I just want, you know, I want good stories. I want to focus on this team, which I'm so excited about. And so, you know, this is an opportunity for them to go out there and get it right and be able to make the right hire, which I think is critical. So we'll see how things shake out. But I know people. I've directed people to the proper contact. They do have some qualified and very talented play-by-play voices who are reaching out right now. So, you know, we'll sit back and we'll keep you posted on everything that's going to happen and who that next person might be. But the key player, of course, is Damian Lillard. He's chosen Portland as his home. He is beloved here in Portland. I think the majority of fans see it one way, that he's back where he belongs, and people are excited to see him, you know, play basketball in a Trailblazer uniform. And for him, had a full year off, had a chance to rehab the Achilles. I have been told he's in great condition, super focused, and has a chip on his shoulder. He is leaner. He looks terrific. And most importantly, he is excited to be back with Portland in a Trailblazer uniform, knowing he's just a few days away from making his return debut with the team that drafted him.
2: I'm super excited. I think, like you said, that last year was it was tough.
1: Yeah.
2: You know, just not playing, you know, just coming to this arena that many times and having to watch was tough. But one of the things that I'm most thankful for is the time that I had to be able to fully get myself together. You know, it's a injury that you don't want to have to rush yourself for. So I had a lot of time. I could do it proper. And I'm super excited about where I landed, you know, just after all that time, our team, being back home, you know, I'm just excited to play.
1: Yeah, no doubt. So towards the end of last year when I talked to you, you said you were at like 99%. So I'm assuming now you're at 100%. Like, do you have full confidence in the Achilles? Like, what's the mindset? You've been playing and practicing and working out. So do you have full confidence in your body now?
2: I mean, I don't think about it. So.
1: Oh, good. Okay.
2: Yeah, I think toward the end of the season, you know, I started playing, you know, one-on-one, stuff like that toward the end of the season. And even then, I was pretty comfortable on it. I was just kind of testing it out, like waiting to see, like, what am I going to feel, you know, now that somebody's bumping me and I'm, you know, pushing off of it and stuff like that. And even then, you know, I was pretty confident. But now it's not,

0: I mean, I don't think of it. So, yeah. You know, I'm 100% healthy for sure.
1: There were whispers as the Blazers were getting ready to enter the postseason that Dame might make a return. Was that all BS, or were you giving it any consideration when they were heading into the play-in in the postseason?
0: I wouldn't say it's BS, okay. Because, I mean, if I'm healthy, I'm never ruling out the possibility of it. You know, if we go out there, we beat the Spurs, and we get deep into the second round, I was already kind of ramping up. So I would never say, you know, it was BS, but it wasn't in my plans to play. You know, I was committed to taking that full process because I could just feel that it was what was needed, you know, for me to be able to get back to being my full self.
1: Yeah.
0: And, you know, I'm happy that it worked out that way.
1: Yeah, and I didn't mean any disrespect by saying it was BS. I just didn't know if it was rumors or if there was
0: something. It was definitely, that's why I said I don't want to say BS, but it was definitely just being floated out there, but it wasn't, you know, it was not real like that.
1: No, but it makes sense. Like, if the team would have advanced, and before you know it, you're in the Western Conference Final, and you're healthy, why would you shut out the opportunity,
0: exactly.
1: Right? Okay, that makes a lot of sense. All right, this squad here, I couldn't believe they got John Morant. I looked at my phone, I was like, what in the world is going on? So, he's obviously awesome, and he's fearless. What do you think about Ja and what he's going to bring to this squad?
0: I think when you look at the NBA now, you got to have depth. You got to have multiple playmakers. You got to have ball handlers. But I think you got to have believers. And I think that's what he is. You know, you got to have guys that really believe they can get it done and they expect themselves to get it done, you know, if you really want to win. And he's been somebody that's had to be out front. And just from me knowing that experience of having to carry the weight of when you win, you're great. When you lose, everybody, you know, it's your fault. You should have did this. You should have did that. He's not capable of doing this for the team. Like, when you've kind of had to be out front in that way, I think it molds you in a different way. You know how to carry things in a different way. And when you have multiple guys like that, I think it just makes your team stronger. And when you start to get deep into the season and – you know, you get to, like, the playoffs and you get to those types of things, you need players that have that type of experience and ability. And I think, you know, that's what he brings.
1: So you guys really do speak the same language because you've walked in the same footsteps.
0: Yeah. I mean, I know that road.
1: Yeah.
0: And he knows that road. So it's not a stat thing or anything like that. It's just you know what you know. You've experienced what you've experienced. And it really makes you a believer. You know what you're capable of. You know what you can handle. And when you got multiple guys like that, it's valuable.
1: All right, Mike Anori comes in, new head coach of the Trailblazers. Obviously, he's well respected by everyone around the league. What's been the process like of getting a chance to know him and form that connection with coach? And what are your thoughts on what he's going to bring to the squad?
0: It's been fun, just because when I first met him, it was just like he was just such a good dude, you know. I could tell he was a player's coach. He was going to be easy to be around. And when guys are like Coach Nori, you know, you just wonder, like, what does the hard side of him look like? You know, does it exist? And when you got to be a leader of men, especially NBA players, that, you know, in a era where coaches are going to have a harder and harder time dealing with, you know, this era of players, you know, you wonder how they are going to handle that. And I've gotten to see, you know, pretty quickly that, you know, he has his stern moments of, like, you know, what he wants to see in conversation and stuff like that. So I'm really, you can tell that he has a lot of experience as a coach, you know, and even as an assistant coach. For all these years, you can tell he had a lot of responsibility because his voice is strong. You know, you can tell he believes what he's saying. He's assertive, but then also just kind of, you know, not forcing it. It's not forced. You know, you can tell his natural form.
1: All right, you're the voice of Rip City, and this is your team, so I've got to ask you this question. Blazer fans are concerned that the outside noise about the team and the negotiations with the city to get the arena renovated could have an impact on the players. I've tried to tell them that you guys as athletes are so incredibly great at focusing on the task at hand. So what would your message be to Trailblazer fans who are concerned about anything on the outside distracting you guys from what your purpose is?
0: Yeah, we are professionals and our job is to play. But I think it would be impossible for me to shy away from the fact that, like, I am a Portland, like, this is my home. You know, I'm from Oakland. That's home. I've been living here 15 years. You know, I got a lot of roots in this city. You know, a lot of good friends, a lot of people that I care about. You know, I care about the Trailblazers and this organization and what it means to the city. So I can't be someone who ignores the truth, you know, and that's something that I would hate to see happen, you know, something I don't want to see happen. So, you know, what I would say to fans is, you know, yeah, the Trailblazers are here and we're going to play this season out as the Portland Trailblazers. And I don't see a world where that's not the case, you know. So as much as, you know, you hear the talks for me, I just don't see how, I don't see that being a thing.
1: All right. You know what's amazing? I'm looking at you right now. Like, have you lost weight? Because you've got, I can see your jawline. You look you look like you're lighter. How many pounds are you down?
0: Right now I'm 194. Wow. 194, 195. So, yeah.
1: You feel great?
0: Yeah.
1: That's awesome, man. You look really awesome.
0: Appreciate it.
1: One more question for you, you know, with the upcoming season. How do you make it work when you have so many guys who can handle the rock? Denny Avdia is great at facilitating. Yeah. You obviously are accustomed to playing with the basketball in your hand. Ja Morant. How do you guys make that work with so many guys who can handle the rock?
0: I think you just do the right thing. You know, for me, I think a lot of, especially my time in Portland, I had certain responsibility that I knew for us to have our best chance, this is what I have to do. Or this is how it has to look. But I think now it's actually like relief for, I mean, it should be relief for all of us to know, like, we're going to have a chance to win and we're not going to have to kill ourselves to do it. Obviously, it's going to be hard. It's hard to win. It's hard to be successful. But, like, if I advance the ball ahead to Ja Morant, I feel good about it.
1: Yeah.
0: If I advance the ball ahead to Denny Avdia, I feel good about it. And vice versa. You know, if they're driving in the paint, teams want to crowd the paint, like, they're going to feel great about pitching it out to me, shooting a three, you know? So I think the game presents opportunity over and over to just do the right thing. You know, sometimes you don't, because either you don't trust or you have intentions that you want for yourself. So I think you do the right thing, you play the game the right way, it'll balance itself out if you do it with the right intentions and you just do the right thing. You know, I think we'll all have our opportunities. We should all be able to see the game that each guy has and trust it. And I think, you know, we can do well, you know, if that's what our mentality is. And, you know, I don't see why we wouldn't.
1: Well, Damon, I appreciate your time. Blazer fans, the simple message they've given me ever since you came back, he's back where he belongs, and they just can't wait to see you take the floor in the Open. It's going to be awesome.
0: Yeah, it is. It's going to be a good year.
1: All right, we'll keep things rolling. Rip City Drive, Friday edition. Hope you're enjoying it. Love, Dame. Can't wait. Show me your Blazer. You got the Rip City Drive.
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1: Man, I still can't believe that the Trailblazers have Ja Morant on their roster. Isn't that crazy? Like, to add that type of talent and that type of star power to a guy like Damian Lillard and Jrue Holiday and the rest of the guys. Like, it's going to be fun. And this guy, he's explosive. And I respect him because of how fearlessly he attacks the rim as a guard. It's fun to watch. But, you know, he's all of his teammates spoke very highly about him. And I've been told by people around the Memphis organization that he is in a much better place. So I think the Blazers are about to get the best of what Ja Morant has to offer. And he's got a lot to play for this year. And he's going to bring a lot of skill and talent to the floor. But the first thing I asked him about was just, you know, the being traded. You know, like you find out you're going to Portland. You're in Memphis. Like, what is that whole process like? It's crazy.
20: Yeah. It's a weird process for sure. but... For sure, happy now. Couldn't be, you know, any more blessed to, you know, be in a better spot, a better organization, for sure.
1: No, that's pretty awesome. I wanted to talk to you about your game. One of the things I admire most about you is, like, for a guard of your size, the fearlessness in which you attack the rim. Like, it's really awesome and it's fun to watch. But where did you develop that style, that fearlessness in the way that you attack?
20: It's pretty much my roots. I had to always, you know, kind of prove myself. My mom used to always tell me I'm beneath no one. So anytime I step on the floor and, you know, I play, you know, I try to, you know, play with that force and intensity every time.
1: You know what's cool? I was talking with Joe Cronin, and he said that, you know, his first job with the Blazers was a scout. And so he had scouted you and was well aware of your abilities as a player and respected your talents, but he also did some, you know, recon on who you were as a person. And he's always been confident in who you are as the person and the type of things that you bring to a team and what you bring to the table. And so what's it like to come to an organization that believes in you, that not just the player, but Ja Morant the person?
20: A blessing. I couldn't ask for anything better. You know, obviously over the years, you know, this organization could have had a picture of me, you know what I'm saying, and just stuck with it. All my conversations, you know, with them has been, you know, utmost, you know, respect and good. And, you know, those guys pretty much go about it how I go about it. It's actually, you know, when you meet somebody on, you know, how you think about them and stuff, so.
1: Yeah, that's pretty awesome, man. It's great to have you here and to be able to see what you can bring to the table. So I was talking with Dame about having so many guys on the floor who can handle the ball, and it's you, it's Denny, it's Dame, it's Drew, Scoot, and, you know, the list goes on. But he just said that the key is when you have so many guys who can make plays is to make the right decision. Like, what's your takeaway on that when you have so many guys who can do so many different things with the basketball?
20: I feel like it's a plus for us, especially with, you know, the guys we have, or guys who are, you know, unselfish and, you know, able to, you know, create not only for themselves but for others. So, you know, in that instance, you know, having a guy that multiple people that can, you know, handle the ball, you got multiple people that can, you know, initiate the action, multiple people that can, you know, get downhill and, you know, make somebody help and hit a kick out to Dame for three, or drives a big step up, you throw a lob to our bigs, you know. So it's definitely a plus for us, and it makes, you know, a whole team have to guard.
1: You know what Dame was telling me that's cool is he says that when he talks to you that you guys are really see eye to eye, because you had to carry the load in Memphis as the franchise guy. He knows what it's like to carry the load here in Portland as a franchise guy. It must be nice to be able to have someone you can communicate with where you're on the same page, but also, you know, now with the guys around you, don't have to do everything on your own.
20: Yeah, for sure. It's definitely a plus. For me, obviously, like you said, being a franchise guy in Memphis, obviously, you know, I was still a little younger. But, you know, having, you know, those vets I had and the little minimum stints I had or the larger stints was, you know, a plus. And now being able to play alongside somebody like Dame, who, like you said, we have, you know, similarities. It's big time, and I think I can grow and learn a lot from it.
1: You know, I think unfortunately you've had to battle through some injuries. How's your body feeling now as you get ready for a brand new year?
20: I'm good, man. I've been good for a while.
1: Yeah. You're ready to ball, right?
20: Yeah.
1: I know what you're talking about. I understand what you're saying. He's been good for a while. He's ready to roll. I appreciate the versatility on this squad. Like from the outside looking in, now that you're here, like what are your thoughts on, you know, some of the guys you're going to play with, like Tamani and Denny? We know what Dame can do, but Donovan Clingan, it's a versatile roster. What's your take on it?
20: Once again, a plus. Like you said earlier, it's where you have, you know, multiple guys that can go out and, you know, still kind of win you a game and, you know, do things to win you a game to where you don't have all that pressure on you. It's kind of like, you know, a sigh of relief. But I also still have to, you know, go and be Ja for us to be the best, you know, team we can be. So having those guys like, you know, Denny, too, like seeing them day in and day out now is obviously different from when I was in Memphis.
1: Yeah.
20: I get to see, you know, how they go about everything, their work ethic, type of communicators they are. They're big time leaders. So, like you said, having me and Dame, but you have those two guys that speak up and, you know, do all the things. And then obviously our bigs. Yeah, we got a whip, man.
1: That's great. We're talking to Ja Morant here on Trailblazer Media Day. Everyone I've talked to loves Mike Anori, and I know he's well-respected around the league. What's your take on Coach and what he's going to bring to this
20: group?
1: He's
20: a great guy. Definitely a big-time player coach, but I feel like, you know, communication is key, and he's a big communicator. Whether it's on or off the court, you know, checking in, making sure everybody's good, or, you know, on the court explaining why are we doing this? What are we doing? And, you know, making, you know, everybody's jobs easier so we can just go out and, you know, just play basketball. So
1: that's great. I've been told, too, by multiple people that there's been a lot of guys in town over the course of the offseason getting a chance to work out together, spend time on the court together. I mean, what's your overall feel on the culture and the vibe with the guys here and the work they put in?
20: It's been good. We've been together now since I've been back, probably three weeks to a month, just working out, you know, as players, and then getting up and down a little bit. And it's been great. Everybody's been, you know, in the gym, high energy, constantly working, constantly pushing each other, because we started off with, you know, what we wanted and what we wanted to get done. And we know what it, you know, what it needs to be like on the floor, you know, each and every day for us to go accomplish that. So
1: that's good. That makes a lot of sense. I know when I moved out here, I was like, great, I'm going to be stuck in the rain for, you know, 6-7 months out of the year. I know a lot of players think that, but what was your thought process coming to Portland initially, and what are your thoughts now that you're here with feet on the ground?
20: Definitely different with, you know, coming to visit and now actually, you know, living here. Every time I used to visit, it was always raining. So, you know, now I got to have this, you know, month of, you know, getting settled in my home and also enjoying the weather.
1: It's been a great summer.
20: It's been great for sure. Very peaceful. And then if you go outside and just, you know, just want to enjoy yourself, walk around for the scenery, I feel like Portland has the best people. They're so welcoming.
1: Yeah. No, they are. This is like a great city, because if you ball hard for this team, they're going to embrace you forever. That's really what it comes down to. I think Blazer fans are great, but they also just appreciate guys that work hard, whether you're a big name or not. You know, they just want to see guys grinding. I think there's a lot of people who are still trying to get familiar with you. So, like, what are some of your interests off the court? Are you a fisherman? Do you like to golf? Or, like, what are your things you like to do off the floor?
20: I will say this past summer I got into more doing stuff. I've started kayaking. Obviously, I fish.
1: Kayaking, that's ballsy. I've always been scared to do that.
20: Me too. I just move a little slow. It takes a lot, but, you know, I got it done. But that was just so crazy to me. Like, I actually got into doing, like, more nature-type stuff, and then I came to Portland. So outside of that, I'm just pretty much with family or, you know, just watching TV or some sports or something. I don't do too much.
1: That's great. What is it like for you? Like, not just Dame, but some of the older guys on the team, like Drew. You know, there's some good leaders who are kind of, you know, woven into the fabric here. Like, what's your take on that with the leadership that's in place here?
20: Perfect. I feel like we have the great leadership in place, the great guys in place. I feel like from top to bottom, I feel like everybody respect, you know, those guys enough to listen to them and know they're always about the right thing. And obviously from their careers, you can see that. I feel like with those two guys, they're going to take us a long way.
1: Yeah.
20: But we just got to continue to just lean on each other. We can't, you know, put all the pressure on them. But definitely if we got questions and stuff, they definitely there for us. So yeah, that's big time.
1: That's awesome. And the Western Conference, the competition from the top all the way down, it's tough.
20: Yeah, yeah. But they're going to see us, though. So
1: yeah. Well, Ja, hey, look, man, I'm just happy you're here. I can't wait to see you ball in a Trailblazer uniform, and it's going to be a lot of fun. Thank you for your time.
20: Yes, sir. Thank you.
1: Now, one of his backcourt mates, of course, is Jrue Holiday, who is, like so many, just a terrific fit in the locker room, and he was dynamite for them last year. I think Jrue Holiday might be the kindest NBA player right now. Like, you'd be hard-pressed to find a better human than Jrue Holiday, and I just love the way he fits here in Portland, and he's very easy to root for, and he helped the Blazers win games last year and was a key member in the postseason. And, you know, the one thing I asked him, I know that he was out and had a chance to enjoy some time here in Portland during the summer, went to some Portland Fire games with the fam and had a chance to check out the Fire. So I asked him what that experience was like, and as he was taking in Fire games with the fam.
0: It's cool. It's fun. The environment is crazy. I don't expect anything less from a Portland team, but it's been really cool and exciting just to go there and watch those games. So it's been a good summer.
1: That's pretty awesome. I was talking with Joe Cronin last year after he had made the move to bring you back into Portland, and he flat out told me, he's like, hey, he's going to come in and help us win games now. And you certainly did that. I was impressed with your play and the way that the team battled through a lot of adversity throughout the course of the season. But for you, when you look back on last year, what were some of the things that you liked that you were able to accomplish as a group and as an individual?
0: I think you said some of them. Just being able to battle through things. I think that that's the biggest part in growing as not just a person, but as a team, as a collective, is going through some stuff, going through trials and injuries and being able to bounce back from that and really fight. I really think it shows the character that you have as a person and as a team. So I think with that, making it to the seventh seed, playing against the Spurs, I think that we did a really good job of coming together as a team and doing something that we really wanted to do.
1: How much fun was that to have a strong finish to the season, and then you go in and you get the win against Phoenix and you move on to face San Antonio? Like, there was like a wave of emotion over the last 3 or 4 weeks of the season that kind of carried you guys into the playoffs. It was awesome to watch.
0: No, it's fun to do. That's part of the reason why we play. That's to have those momentum shifts or those swings. I think as a team, you saw on our faces and you saw our body language how we loved it. And we felt it from the fans. We felt it from the city. And then I think obviously going into the playoffs was just a great experience. But that's why we play, is to have that type of feeling and emotion when we actually get a chance to play.
1: For someone like you that's been in a league for so long and you've experienced so much, including, you know, championships, does a moment like that where you go on a run, and does it kind of remind you that spark of like, oh yeah, it is fun, right?
0: Yeah, that's again, like I said, that's why we play. It's this type of energy or emotion that I feel like you can't describe. You have to like literally be a part of it and feel it and go through it with the people that you're going through it with. So it's been that was definitely a fun time of last season, even though there was a lot of pressure, right? There's a lot of pressure for us to for one, just make the playoffs, first to make the play-in,
1: yeah,
0: and then to make the playoffs. But again, it's about being competitive, and it's fun to win, so it felt good.
1: How's Dame looking right now?
0: He's looking like Dame, you know. I was talking to somebody earlier. It's just, they asked me if I had to take a part of Dame's game, what would it be? And I think it'd be his scoring ability. He makes it look so easy and effortless, how he can make everybody around him better. But his shooting ability and being able to score from damn near half court is something that I feel like no other talent in this league can do, or maybe a couple of them. But.
1: Yeah. The biggest concern I think the Blazer fans have that they've communicated with me with the roster makeup this season, you guys are going to be a little bit undersized. You know, obviously a lot of guards that can play and be very versatile. So how do you guys, and you're a defensive-minded guy and you're terrific on that end, so what's going to be the key for you guys with the roster that you have to be able to continue to move forward and play good defense?
0: Yeah, just be aggressive. I think we have defensive-minded guys, which is very, very important. Sometimes no matter the size. I guess we saw how I guarded some of the bigger guys in the league this past season. I've been doing it for my career, so I'm one of those guys who can guard 1 through 4, sometimes 5 with some help. But I think the talent that we have and the talent that we added to our team, getting Dame back, I think offensively we're going to be scary, but defensively we still have Donovan back there blocking shots. Mm-hmm. We still have Tumani and City. We still have Scoot out there being aggressive, so I think we have the parts and the pieces.
1: All right, Mike Anori, I'm excited to see him here in town. I know he's well respected around the league. You've played for a lot of coaches. What's your take on Mike Anori and what he brings to the squad?
0: I love him. He brings this energy and this joy about the game that I think people love. He also brings this seriousness and like we're not messing around too. So I love that too. I love that there's a balance between like we love this game, but at the same time this is also business and we have to get to it. So for the last whatever months it's been great getting to know him, but really just know his basketball style.
1: All right. Talk to me about Ja Morant. I can't believe the Blazers got him. Pretty excited to see him play, but what's your take on him as a player and what you think he's gonna bring to your group?
0: Yeah, he's good. He's good. Just playing with him for the last few months, working out with him. That boy can hoop, and I feel like that's something that you always love to have is somebody on your team that can just go. He's electrifying. He's dynamic. He brings people together. He's definitely brought us together even more. So he's definitely somebody who's going to be exciting to watch. But now that I've been playing with him for the last few months, you can see why he is who he is.
1: Yeah, there's a certain, I guess what I've always respected about him, when I see smaller guys who are fearless in the way they attack the rim mm-hmm. against the big bodies.
0: Yeah, I'm a bigger guard, so I wouldn't necessarily know, but you see how he tries to take off on people, and he's, like you said, he's fearless. He goes up there and will take it to you. Again, you love that, but even more than that, man, he makes the right reads. He makes the right plays. It's like he kind of sees the actions happening before they're happening, and that really just makes the game easier for people like me who are going to benefit from someone like him doing what he does.
1: That's pretty awesome. We're talking with Jrue Holiday here on Trailblazer Media Day as we get ready for a brand new season. What are some things you found as time has gone on during the off season you do for conditioning that works for you to keep your body right so you're ready to go when things get underway?
0: Honestly, one of the main things is just playing basketball. Playing basketball, there's no other conditioning like it. And what I mean by that is playing basketball, obviously offensively, but doing defensive drills where defense is hard. I think if you're in defensive shape, you're probably in the best shape of your life where you can guard somebody on the defensive end for 24 seconds and then be able to go down on the other end and control the ball and be able to score, which is crazy. Another thing that I did this summer was, you know what the VersaClimber is?
1: Yes. Like
0: okay, so I had to do...
1: That's a tough machine, my friend.
0: It sucks. I had to do, I think, 500 meters as fast as I could, and I did it twice this summer. And I got maybe like right over 2 minutes, and I died both times.
1: Oh.
0: And it like, I don't even understand why I died like so hard. It was, man, my body like really wanted to shut down. But that was one thing I was like, man, this really sucks. But it was good.
1: Do you find that the VersaClimber sometimes, you know, specificity of training, right? Like nothing can really mimic being out on the floor grinding defensively. But is the VersaClimber do a pretty good job of mimicking some of the energy you're going to expend on the basketball court?
0: I think so, because it's a full body workout, just like basketball is. I don't think people realize that, like, you having to run and jump and push off somebody and be able to hold them off, and then you might be guarding somebody bigger than you, so they have 20 pounds on you. I got to push them. So I think that's maybe something that fans sometimes don't realize. And then on the VersaClimber, it's the same. It's not like I'm just using my legs or using my arms. I'm doing both at the same time, trying to concentrate on breathing and not dying. So I think that it does a pretty good job, and it's also low impact. Somebody like me, 18 seasons.
1: Yeah,
0: I've been doing it.
1: Low
0: for
1: impact
0: a while.
1: Is important.
0: It's huge for me to really get out there and find conditioning drills that that are less pounding on my knees and my joints.
1: Okay, you'd be perfect to answer this question because a lot of Blazer fans have reached out to me concerned that the conversation around the team and whether or not it's going to stay in Portland, are they going to get a deal done to repair the arena, is it going to move elsewhere? They're concerned that it would impact the players' focus. And my thought has always been that you guys, one of the things I appreciate the most is that pro athletes have an ability to really block out everything that's going on around them and focus on the task at hand. Like, yeah. You guys are experts at it.
0: Yeah.
1: Is that how you would answer that question when it comes to any of the outside noise?
0: 1,000%. A part of it is also because, just like in basketball, you control what you can control. Like, it's uncontrollable, I think, to me. So what I have to focus on is winning games and bringing my teammates along. And at the end of the day, I love Portland. I think Portland's been great to me and my family. I love how beautiful it is here.
1: Yeah.
0: I didn't think that I would actually like the rain that much, but it actually isn't that bad. Or maybe, I don't know, maybe we had a light winter last winter.
1: You did tell me last year that you were concerned about the winter times.
0: Yeah,
1: but you made it through.
0: I made it through and happy with it. But even the summer times and what Portland brings, I don't think people outside of Portland really realize. So I would love for it to be here. I would love for it to stay. But at the same time, I have to focus on what I can control, and that's how I produce on the court.
1: All right, one final question for you. Joe Cronin has always talked about the importance of internal development, especially with the young guys. And I also know that there were a lot of guys who were here in town throughout the offseason getting a chance to spend time together at the practice facility, which is nice. So have you seen, is there anyone that jumps out, or what do you think about the young guys with that internal development continuing to improve throughout the course of the offseason this year?
0: You know, I think we just have a good group of guys, and I think that that's really, really important. I don't know if Scoot's young anymore. Scoot's been here for a while, but Scoot is
1: his body would indicate he's a grown man.
0: I know. He's always like, he's just so impressive to me. He's like a physical specimen, somebody who's...
1: And he's a gym rat, isn't he?
0: And lives in the gym.
1: Yeah.
0: He's strong, lives in the gym, takes care of himself and his body, and loves basketball. And then, again, kind of like Shaden, I wouldn't say that he's necessarily young, but even with him being injured, it's like he still loves the game, and he's also a gym rat. And I think I love gym rats. So.
1: No, what it is, they're all young to you. Because
0: they're all young to me.
1: Yes.
0: You're right. It's absolutely insane.
1: If I had shoulders and a chest like Scoot, I would never wear a shirt. I mean, his body is...
0: I mean, Scoot can play any sport he wants to. If he wanted to, I guess, I don't know, be a... shirt model or something.
1: Yes.
0: I don't know. He could do that.
1: So yeah, football, wrestling, he could do anything.
0: Literally, whatever.
1: All right, Drew Holiday, thanks for your time. Love having you here in Portland, and I can't wait for the new season. Thank you.
0: Thanks, man.
1: All right, we'll keep things rolling. Rip City Drive, Friday edition. And I just want you all to have an awesome weekend. And I can't wait for the NFL. Broncos and Niners are going to be good. Hawks hosting the Chargers. That's a big game. It seems like, well, it's pretty much every week in the NFL. All right, Rip City Drive on your home of the Blazers, Rip City Radio 620.
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1: All right, we're going to finish this out with a guy who is coming off a NBA championship run with the New York Knicks. I'm talking about one of the newest Blazers, Jeremy Sochan. And love this guy. He's got a lot of good life experience. But, you know, the main thing I wanted him to discuss was that championship run and what it was like and how awesome it was, because I want us all to experience that right here in Portland. But again, I think a great character guy, someone that will fit the culture well here in Portland. And he was on the floor with the Knicks to close out that series clinching win over the Spurs in June in the NBA Finals, which is pretty cool. And he talked about it.
7: It was insane. Even just, you know, my background, my history, you know, I started off my career with San Antonio.
1: Yes.
7: And switched in last February and actually met them in the finals. So, again, the whole story was amazing. And, you know, again, I think everyone knows how New York is and what that means to them. And yeah, it was just truly amazing to see.
1: Gosh, it was so great. And what a heater Jalen Brunson was on.
7: Yeah, no, insane. I think the whole team, just the whole playoffs, we just kind of gelled and everyone kind of knew what was asked from them. And yeah, everyone just bowed down to that part and yeah, you know, got it done.
1: What a great experience. I was talking with Joe Cronin last week, and the one thing he said is with the roster makeup here in Portland, with the versatility, with so many different guys can handle the rock, he said that there are some similarities to how the Knicks were able to do it last year with your title run. And maybe I think the Knicks provide a little bit of hope to a place like Portland that, hey, you don't have to have a traditional roster. You can do it with a bunch of different pieces if you're all on the same page. So do you see some similarities there in terms of versatility with the roster here in Portland, like what you had in New York?
7: 100%. 100%. Again, you know, here we have a lot of players, I think, that have something to prove. And it's a very talented group, a lot of young players. But again, at the same time, we have the mixture of, you know, a few vets, a few players that have, you know, won at a high level, individually and, you know, collectively. So again, I definitely think, you know, we have what it takes. It just all depends on, you know, how badly we want it and how badly we want it together. And if we can, you know, figure that out during the regular season, it could be a beautiful thing here in Portland.
1: That's terrific. We're talking with Jeremy Sochan here on the Rip City Drive. So did you go to high school overseas?
7: Yeah, so this is where it gets a little confusing.
1: Yes.
7: So yeah, I was born in Guymon, Oklahoma, but I grew up in England most of my life until around 16, and I went to high school in America in the middle of nowhere in Indiana.
1: Yes.
7: For like 6 months, and then COVID happened.
1: Oh.
7: So I went back to Europe, played in Germany for a year, and then went to Baylor University.
1: How did you enjoy that? It was the Germany Orange Academy Pro B.
7: Yep.
1: How was that in terms of competition and development for your game?
7: I think it helped a lot. You know, the year before that, I was in America in high school in Lalemere, and there's nothing to do with, you know, no negativity towards, you know, American high school basketball, but I think tailored to what I was, you know, at the time, the kind of level I was at,
1: yeah,
7: and kind of understanding more about basketball, I think it was really helpful for me to go to Europe and play in Germany against, you know, professionals.
1: Yeah, grown men.
7: And, you know, the amount of, you know, different lessons and things I learned there, you know, I think really helped me, you know, going into college and then, you know, of course, the NBA.
1: Well, don't you think that helps too? Like, I think Wimby had the same experience. But when you go through a situation where you're playing overseas and you're going against grown men, maybe it helps you mature a little bit quicker. Like, and they're not going to be there to wipe your tears for you, right?
7: Yeah.
1: So you've got to stay up and you got to continue to battle. I would imagine that that helps you when you make the transition to the NBA.
7: 100%. You know, it helps a lot. I think even like just the rules, understanding little things, you know, basketball is a very universal language.
1: Yes.
7: So, you know, it helped so much. And again, you know, it's all about maturity and perspective. And I think being in those situations really helped.
1: All right. You obviously spent time with the Spurs organization. What a great organization, but Greg Popovich, just your overall take on that experience and how it helped you.
7: Yeah, you know, I'll always be appreciative of, you know, Greg Pop and, you know, what he did for me. I think me and him had a really good relationship.
1: How cool is Pop?
7: He's very cool. Very cool. One of the coolest guys I know.
1: Yeah, I love that.
7: Off the court, you know, has so many different stories to tell you. He's very passionate about different things. Even like his house decor, you know.
1: Yeah.
7: He's just a cool guy in general. And, you know, I think we really connected in that way on the court, but off the court too, which helped, I think, you know, our relationship on the court. And, you know, it was a lot of fun playing with him, for him. And he just gave you a lot of, you know, peace and freedom on the court.
1: All right. Mike Anori is the new head coach here in Portland. Every player I've talked to today talked about his excellent communicator. I know he's well-respected around the league, but what's your take? You've been around. Take on Mike Anori.
7: Yeah, I think he's been a great coach. You know, he's what's the word? I think he connects with us really well.
1: Yeah.
7: You know, he gets to our level, and I think that's really important because sometimes, you know, some coaches, they don't, you know, then they don't know how to connect with their players. And I think when you're building the team, that's really important. So, no, he's been great. He has good humor. And, you know, we're excited for training camp.
1: Damian Lillard, what was your impression on him outside of Portland? And then you get here and have a chance to meet him. Like, what's your take on Dame?
7: Yeah, I mean, it's crazy to think about, you know, playing with him. You know, he's been in the league for a while now.
1: Yeah.
7: And I remember when I was, you know, watching the NBA back in the day, in my days.
1: Yes.
7: Not that long ago, but you know, watching him, I mean, I was an OKC fan growing up, so I would wake up at like 3 a.m. for some of the playoff games.
1: Yeah.
7: And I remember the one game where, you know, he killed us and had the half court pull up Dame time.
1: Yeah, they quote bad shot.
7: Yeah, exactly. So no, it's amazing. And, you know, being, you know, watching him in practice, just how hard he goes, even off the court, you know, what he does with his body, it's truly amazing. And, you know, you can see why he's going to be a Hall of Famer, and he deserves every bit of it. And, you know, just being his teammate, it's exciting, and it's going to be a lot of fun.
1: And final question for you, Jeremy. One thing that Joe Cronin's told me is that he thinks that the competition level is so high in the NBA now that you have to be so good that he's been impressed with the way players during the course of the offseason really put in the work and the attention to detail to make sure they come back ready. Are you noticing that with teammates or guys you're around in terms of the attention to detail and the work they put in during the offseason?
7: Yeah, 100%. I think, you know, we've all been in the gym. I've seen everyone in the gym here. So I think it's super important. It's not really, you know, the offseason is a time to get better. And if you don't do that, you're gonna fall off and you're gonna be behind. So, you know, I think, like Joe said, it's really important, and I think it's exciting as well because I've seen everyone in the gym do that here.
1: Well, Jeremy, I appreciate your time. Thank you, I wish you the best here in Portland. It's great to have you.
7: Thank you so much. Appreciate it.
1: All right, I hope you enjoyed that. Now that the table is fully set for the Trailblazer season, just loved hearing from the guys. It was great, and I'm pumped to see them play basketball again and to see Dame back on the floor. You guys have a wonderful, wonderful weekend. I'll be back with the Rip City Drive on Monday at 3. Enjoy the football, enjoy the college football, everything, all right? And then we'll get into some Trailblazer preseason games next week. But enjoy it. Big thanks to Michael Schacher, Brendan Slaughter. Have a good night.
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5: Should what you think, what you post on social media, what you tweet when you're 13, 14, 15 years old, should it haunt you as an adult? It has become a question to ask today as the Trailblazers on Thursday hired Braden Bell, hired him as the new television play-by-play broadcaster. He's the new guy. He is coming in at noon Thursday. They announce him. He tweets on social media how excited he is to be in Portland as having one of these very few broadcast jobs in the NBA. It's a premier job. This is a big boy job. And within hours, the Trailblazers subsequently fire Braden Bell. You probably have heard the story, but I want to unpack it right off the top of today's show, because I was aware of what was going on late last night before the story broke. I caught wind of it. I was tipped off to it. How it went down, for those of you who don't know, the Trailblazers, they hire a broadcaster. They make the announcement at noon. There was a reporter at KGW, the NBC affiliate in Portland. A reporter started saying, well, who is this guy? They've hired a young broadcaster, a 29-year-old. And frankly, from 20,000 feet, you need to know that Tom Dundon's ownership of the Trailblazers has been problematic, right? At best. It has been a cost-cutting adventure. It started with the organization saying to fans for a playoff game, we're not going to get you T-shirts. It then escalated to, hey, the two-way players are not going to travel on the road during the road games during the playoffs. It then was, hey, the team is asking the players and coaches to check out of their hotel rooms by the checkout time so that they don't incur the extra night stay on the road. It was El Chapo, Tom Dundon, ownership group. And then it was followed by more cost-cutting, where he absolutely trimmed the staff and just gutted the staff at One Center Court, and then unceremoniously dumped Kevin Calabro, the TV play-by-play broadcaster, and

0: instituted a bunch of cost-cutting measures for the broadcasters who did stay along. It's just been a bad scene at One Center Court. And so I think there's a number of things we've got to talk about as we unpack this latest fiasco. I reached out to Braden Bell through an intermediary, asked him if he wanted to come on this show. I will get back to you. If he decides to do that, he could pop on at any time. So we will we'll stay tuned for that. But I've got some thoughts here. Look, none of the tweets that he tweeted when he was 15 years old were okay. Let's start right there. There was racism in there. There was some sexism in there. There was some teenage idiocy in there. It was not okay. And I don't think anybody who reads the tweets could look at the tweets and find them acceptable. And just as an example, you know, he tweeted in November of 2012, got to give a shout out to all the big girls out there and those closet bleeps. He tweeted in February of 2013, we have a bleep alert on aisle 10. He was talking in an unbecoming way about women. He also tweeted in December of 2012, I'm not racist at all, but I'm not going to lie. Asian people piss me off. Ha, ha, ha. Then he subsequently came back and he said, that isn't racist at all. And he also said, quote, no blacks either. Hashtag racist. So none of this is okay, right? Can we start with that as a premise? Like, this is all bad. You shouldn't be tweeting that. You shouldn't be tweeting that if you're 12 years old, 15 years old. You shouldn't have a Twitter account if you're 12, for crying out loud. Parents, get with it. Start parenting. But let's address that right off the top. None of these tweets are okay. Secondarily, let's address the fact that the Blazers have no currency in the market. That is on them. They are a rudderless mess. They are under suspect ownership. There are some franchises out there that could withstand some public discomfort. They could do something unpopular because they've got a pile of equity in the community. The Blazers are not that way. They're not one of those franchises. They have no equity in the community. That is part of the problem too. Now, a KGW reporter, as I mentioned, Devin Haskins, saw that Bell was hired, saw that he was, you know, he's unknown, 29 years old. This is a job that was previously held by people like Mike Barrett and Mike Rice and Bill Shonley and Kevin Calabro. And here you have, you know, a 29-year-old coming into the fray. And so the reporter's like, well, who is this person? I'm going to go look at his timeline. It was not difficult, I am told, to find a series of unbecoming posts. The reporter found it pretty quickly, I'm told. It took a few minutes. I did talk with KGW's news director, John Tierney, on Thursday night. Tierney told me that the station did the reporting, and this mattered to me, did the reporting and then reached out to the Blazers for a comment. They didn't rush to put a story out. They just reached out to the Blazers. Now, the team did not respond immediately. The team attempted to get in front of the story. They fired Bell, then issued the statement back to KGW. So the Blazers here, again, let's go back to the rudderless mess that's the Blazers. They go, hey, we're going to fire the guy. Now, I asked Tierney, if the Blazers hadn't fired Bell, what do you do with this story? He told me that it was not likely to be a lead news story. It would have probably been buried in the 5 or 6 p.m. newscast or the 11 o'clock newscast, maybe in the second block, the B block. And that probably would have been it, or maybe it would have got out a little bit. But once the Blazers fired the broadcaster, it now becomes a much bigger story. It's PR 101. Should the Blazers have fired him? Fired him for something he tweeted when he was 15? Or should they have simply had him own the tweets, apologize publicly, talk about, you know, the learning experience it is? Did they offer him that chance? Did he refuse? I need that piece of information. It's an important piece of information. And I've reached out to Bell, as I mentioned, through an intermediary. I'm trying to figure out where his head was. Speaking of heads, at age 15, your brain has reached its full size and weight. However, your prefrontal cortex is not fully developed. Scientists will tell you, you know, that's the part of your brain that handles logic. It's the part of your brain that handles consequences and weighing consequences. It's the part of your brain that handles planning. Again, I'm going to come back to this. Parents, at 15, your kids shouldn't have like unfettered access to be like tweet to the world, reach out to the world. The mistakes that are made and the things that are said in the privacy of your home where you can correct your kid and go, hey, you know, that's not something you want to be saying. That stuff, when it's out there for the world, it's out there for the world. And it's not just college coaches that are watching this stuff. It's your future employers. Now, he was 15 when he posted these things. And I'm hearing a lot of people say, well, what about if you're 10? What about if you're 12? Does that hold weight? My answer to that is it depends. It depends what you posted. How harsh was it? What did you say? What did you do? It's a sliding scale. Did you realize at age 18, 21, 22, 25, 27, 29, that what you tweeted at 15 was idiotic and insensitive and go back and delete it all? Is the age thing missing the point though? He's no longer 15 years old. He's 29. This is a big boy job as the broadcast face of an NBA team. And he seemingly at age 29 did not think about what he posted at 15 years old coming to haunt him. And I think that matters here. This is a premier job. It needs to be treated in a professional way. When you're the TV play-by-play broadcaster for an NBA team, you are in a high visibility position. You are one of the faces of the franchise. And you have to know that the brand matters to the entity. And so it's, you know, I'm not giving him a pass here at age 29. He needed to be aware, like, hey, go back, get rid of any, like, I was an idiot when I was 15. We were all idiots when we were 15. But you need to go back at age 29, age 30, whatever. As you're interviewing for this job, it should have occurred to him that's a maturity thing. I tell my interns, go back and look at your social media accounts. It's a day one thing. Look at it through the prism of an employer. Look at it through the prism of one of my sponsors. Because what do I do? I don't want somebody working for me on my show in any capacity to have anything like this in their past. And so I always tell the interns, I need you to go back. I need you to look at everything because I'm not going to do it. You should do this. This is a big boy thing, big girl thing. I do wonder, though, of what happened on Thursday. I wonder if it's a byproduct of an NBA franchise that's in cost-cutting mode. Are they having a systemic breakdown because they fired a bunch of staff? Tom Dundon wants to save money. Did they cut somebody on the staff who might have caught this and rectified it before it became a news story? Did they cut Calabro unnecessarily so? Who was responsible at One Center Court? The Blazers aren't saying. And I can't be alone in wondering how a 29-year-old with very limited experience got on the team's radar. Maybe he has a good agent. Maybe he was willing to work cheap. I'm told he's talented. I know some people, you know, he has ties to Arizona. You know, Doug Tamro, the SID at comms guy at Arizona State, swears by him. He's a good guy. He's a talented broadcaster. Is this a case of the Blazers going on the cheap? Is this they're replacing Kevin Calabro, a veteran? Did they just go on the cheap and they didn't think to like look at his timeline? Back to KGW for a second here. Should they have reported the story? You tell me. Do you blame the messenger? Do you blame the TV station more than the NBA team? The reporter did the reporting, asked the Blazers for comment. Now KGW is getting roasted publicly. I'm pumping the brakes a little bit there because, like, if the Blazers don't fire the guy, if they stand by him, I hardly think we're talking about this today. I think we might be just going, oh, you know, 29-year-old broadcaster did a stupid thing when he was 15 and he tweeted some insensitive, sexist things. And gosh, the Blazers are standing by him. Shake your head, move on. Instead, it becomes a national story. Now, one of the offensive tweets, as I mentioned them, was a slam that was directed at Asians. Andrew Cheung and his family, the Panda Express family, are significant investors in Tom Dundon's group. Did that play a role? Also, you've got Young Hansen, top pick by the Blazers in the draft last year. He's on the roster. Blazers are very interested in connecting with Asia. Was this a business decision by the franchise and Braden Bello because of his immaturity at 15 and stupidity at 29 for not deleting things? He gets caught in the middle of it. Again, I put Bell first on the list of culpability. I put the Blazers second. I put the messenger third. How about you? Now, the bigger question, what's the path back for Braden Bell? He's a young broadcaster. This should not be the end of his career. I fear it will be. But we're a society that is rooted in second and third chances. Hell, look at the Blazers roster. Ja Morant. These tweets were undoubtedly distasteful. They're bound to offend fans and sponsors. They're bound to embarrass the league. The NBA shaking its head, tisk, tisk. The Blazers are definitely protecting their brand. But let's think for a moment about the people involved. And Braden Bell is the person involved here. What's his move? I believe he should go public and talk about it. I think he should humanize it. I think he should talk about, you know, what it was like to be 15 and tweet those things and why, how he forgot it. Is that what happened? He just forgot it was out there. He was excited about getting this job. He never once thought to look. And, you know, it was a mistake, right? It was a mistake compounded by a mistake, compounded by immaturity, compounded by time. Now, I've reached out and offered him a platform here. And I wonder if there's a progressive, positive moment that can come from this. Remember the San Antonio Spurs, what was it, last season or the beginning of the season, end of last season, fired a broadcaster on their TV broadcast last season when it was revealed on social media that he'd cheated on his girlfriend. Remember that? The team has since reinstated that broadcaster. They brought him back. So is there a comeback story rooted in this for Braden Bell? Could he get some sensitivity training? Could he come public? Would the public greet him with open arms? Again, if the Blazers don't fire him, if they give him a chance to come out and talk about it, I don't know that this is necessarily a firing. And I'll go back to something Tom Dundon said at his introductory news conference. He made this flippant comment about, you know, hey, all publicity is good publicity, which is kind of a cool thing that you say, you know, when you're under fire. Oh, you know, all publicity is good publicity. This isn't bad for us. You hear people all the time say crap like that. But I think he's ignorant. This is not good for the Blazers. This is publicity, no doubt. People are reporting and talking about it. It makes the franchise look like they didn't do any vetting. They didn't do any diligence. They were asleep at the wheel. This is all bad. None of this is great for the Trailblazers. None of this amounts to much of anything for Trailblazers, Inc. It's embarrassing. I feel bad for Braden Bell, even though he caused this, you know, and it's a big boy job. I mean, eye-opener. I know a bunch of young broadcasters out there today that must be running around cleaning up their social media profiles. Stick around. Jamarcus Shepherd, Oregon State football coach, is coming up next. 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
0: DeMarcus Shepherd, Oregon State coach, is back with us. They're on the road. Colorado State, tough place to play. Tough opponent on the other side that scored some points. What do you see on film?
18: Yeah, this is a team that is able to generate a lot of explosive plays on their offense. They do it in a variety of ways, whether it's vertical shots off the field off play action throws, whether it's lateral runs with some jet sweep opportunities, whether it just be in the run game because they do a good job of running mid to outside zone and finding ways to gas you in the run game. So they can generate a lot of different ways. And so that's the first thing that pops out on the film. But in addition to that, they have a very large and long defensive line. This is a group that is big and has a tremendous amount of length. Their front seven is one to be reckoned with. So, you know, a lot of challenges going into the week, and we have to do our best to try to overcome those challenges.
0: I covered Jim Mora when I was covering the 49ers. He was their D coordinator years ago. I mean, this is a long time ago. It's a defensive guy. When you scout him, you're looking at film from this year. Do you go back and look at UConn? Do you kind of look at how he schemed against offenses that are similar to you, or how deep do you go?
18: Oh, certainly we do. We take a look at some of the things, not only that they did at UConn, but the current defensive coordinator did at Western Kentucky University. Mm-hmm. So we're taking a look at all of that and using that to give us information to inform us as to what, who's making the decisions right now and why those decisions are being made. I'll tell you what, you know, their defensive coordinator is somebody that I respect an immense amount, but obviously Coach Mora, I respect him the most, you know, just knowing that he's been at a lot of different places. And so when you take a look at what they're doing, you can tell that he has his imprint on it. And so we're certainly taking heed and taking notice to those things as we're making decisions about what we're going to do going into the game.
0: You've got a guy on offense, Jesse Legree, who's such a good story. I mean, and he's the ballot for Pac-12, you know, freshman of the year comes every week, or freshman of the week comes to me, and he's been a no-brainer. It's not just that he's won the award 4 weeks in a row. It's a no-brainer. How is he getting open with defenses going, we're not going to let that guy beat us?
18: I'll tell you what, I think it's really a testament to our coaching staff and I've always said this in recruitment and recruiting young people. You know, I think it's total BS when coaches say, oh, you know what? They double teamed them. And so that's why we didn't get them the ball. Or, you know what? The way the defense kind of was structured, we just were unable to get them the ball in these situations. And I tell recruits that all the time. I'm telling you, if a coach tells you that, he's not a very good coach. And so what we have done is we'll do anything in our power to try to find ways to get them involved. Even when every place that I've been, we've done that, and we're not going to stop doing that, whether he plays to the right, to the left, to the slot. Maybe he'll be a quarterback this week. Who knows? I mean, we'll try to put him in everywhere, every place possible to try to give him the best opportunity to impact the game, because he has the ability to impact the game in a real way.
0: He was late to being a receiver in high school. I know they played him at DB. And I always see defensive backs in high school, and I go, oh, they can't catch. Right? Or you'd have him on offense. Like, what did you see as you recruited him? You look back at his high school, and then, you know, you get him in camp. And, I mean, he's so dynamic. He catches everything. He runs great routes. Seems like a great kid. What did you see with him as you recruited him?
18: First of all, you're absolutely right. Hit the nail on the head. He is an awesome young man. He really is somebody that I'm just so impressed with him every week and how he's been able to handle all the attention that's coming his way. He's walking in, coach, man, I got stopped at a Chick-fil-A or wherever it was. And, man, you know, like five people asked to take their picture with me. He's like, coach, I'm not used to that. And I said, well, you know what? It's probably going to happen a little bit more often as you keep doing what you're doing. But what really intrigued us is that this kid is a really outstanding basketball player. I had a kid at one point by the name of Taywan Taylor at Western Kentucky University who was a really, really good high school basketball player at PRP High School in Louisville, Kentucky. And you know what? On his high school film, he didn't do much in terms of running routes and things of that nature. He just caught a lot of bubble screens, low perimeter throws, and then he'd take those things to the house and take them to the house over and over again. And so I've always had a really strong affinity to high level basketball players who play the position. And Jesse, let him tell it. He the best basketball player on our whole team. Let him tell it, okay? All right? As humble as he is, when you start talking basketball, I mean, you could tell he had hoop dreams, okay? All right? And most of them do. But I'll tell you what, you could see, even though he had been playing defensive back, that he had the ball skills naturally because you saw him punt return and kick return. And so when you saw him take off, taking kick returns and punt returns back for touchdowns in games against elite competition too. So it wasn't just against Lil Johnny and Lil Michael over here. He was going against elite competition and taking returns back for touchdowns and impacting this team. You can see him stick his foot in the ground, change direction, and accelerate. And so we felt like at worst case scenario, he'll impact our return game. And then coming to Oregon State, where I already knew that it had some issues with special teams, I'm like, hey, this guy could be an instant impact guy. Well, he hasn't returned any kicks yet this year because he's just been playing really well on offense.
0: When I was in middle school, I played every sport the school offered, and it was a different time. Nobody was specializing, but it gave me a chance, like in wrestling or cross country or soccer, to be a different player on the team, right? I played a different role on some of those teams. But are you telling me that you like multi-sport kids when you recruit?
18: I could not agree with you more. And I've even always said this, I try to be that dad when I go to the games for my own kid. I just stand in the corner with my arms folded and I just watch. You know, I don't say anything. I stay away from the other parents because guess what? A lot of them complain and I'm just not about to do that. Like, each one of these people have hard jobs and don't have to be doing. A lot of them volunteering their time to do it. And so, in my opinion, though, I think all of these young people need to be put in all those different situations to see how they're going to respond. Hey, I'm the backup. How am I going to respond because I'm the backup? Hey, I'm the kid that where the ball is coming at me at shortstop. I know it's coming at me in the heat of the moment. All right. I don't remember what Little League games my son played. I do remember that he was in those moments and he was able to overcome that moment, or I had to coach him through those different moments. So my advice to all these youth coaches and whatnot, give these kids a chance to be in those moments, because nobody remembers that you won that 8U baseball tournament. No one cares. No one remembers that. Like, the kid cares in the moment that he had this experience, not that he won the game. And so that, to me, is what I've always kind of pushed on my son. Just get in those moments so I can see how you're going to respond.
0: I think it's great that you feel that way. And I think that there are a lot of coaches out there that are pushing specialization. And I cringe at it because I look at so many great athletes, NFL players, Major League Baseball players who swear by those other sports that they played. Now, you mentioned being that parent. Do you feel like if there's a bad call in the game, the eyes kind of turn towards you? Like, what does Jamarcus think about this? What does Shep think about this call? Because even in my role, I find the parents look at me and they're looking for me to interpret a volleyball rule. And I'm like, man, I'm just here as a dad. Like, you know, what happens to you at the games?
18: And specifically at my kids' games, yeah, a lot of eyes go towards me. Like, how's he going to react? And And purposely, I don't react at all. But in our own games here at Oregon State, obviously the eyes are going to go to me and they expect me to react in certain way in certain times. I think that I've gained a lot of grace with our officials because, you know, I'm just very thoughtful about how I have those interactions with them, rather than I've seen some of our predecessors MFing the guy, MFing the ref, I don't know that that's going to really help us in the long run. Yeah. And so, yeah, I'm very animated about certain calls because it's easy to see. And I'm telling them, hey, guys, that one's easy to see. That's easy to see. But ultimately, I try to understand that they got a job, and that job sometimes tough. They don't see everything. And, you know, I got a job that I got to do and try to respect both sides of it.
0: Defensively, you mentioned the way that Colorado State has scored points. What do you have to do to them to slow them down, to stop them? What do you need?
18: No, our defense just has to travel. And I told them that last week going into the UTEP game. Defense travels. On good football teams, defense always travels. And so we got to make sure our whole defense travels. And so I do think this, if we can consistently force them to, you know, snap the ball one more time, snap it one more time, snap it one more time, instead of giving them the 50, 60, 70-yard explosive plays, then we'll give ourselves a real shot at going in there and winning the football game. But at the end of the day, it boils down to really, you know, football really about two things, you know, tackling and blocking. You know, we try to make it a whole lot more complicated than it is, because we're telling a kid to step at a 45-degree angle. At this point, when the guy reaches his arm out, take your left arm across. Look, tackling and blocking. And if our guys can tackle at a high level this weekend against this Colorado State team, then we'll be right where we need to be at the end of the game to give ourselves a chance. And so I think that our defense has done a great job of continuously putting pressure on the other team, collapsing the pocket. We're getting a lot of pressure, not sending a whole bunch of pressures either. Our front four is providing that pressure. And when you can do that over and over again, we can help now in the secondary and make sure that we're covering up some of our blind spots.
0: What the interview we did a couple of weeks ago where you were talking about music, it got a lot of people thinking about music and jazz. And I was thinking after that, my very first album that I ever bought, cassette tape, back in the day, I had a Sony Walkman cassette tape player. It was brand new on the market. I'm older than you. Michael Jackson Thriller was the album that I got. You're going to pull it out right now. And the other one, yeah, look at that.
18: Michael Jackson Thriller. There you
0: go. I put that Walkman on, and you had to, because it was a cassette, you had to listen to every song. Like, you couldn't just go, oh, let me hear that one again. Like your experience with records, What were your first albums or cassette or CDs you ever had?
18: So the one of the first ones I ever had, Michael Jackson Thriller, back in the day, I'm not telling a sob story. We just couldn't afford everything, yeah. I was kind of late to the party, getting a cell phone, getting a car. I was kind of late to the party. So even getting a Walkman, I was a little bit late to the party getting some of those things. And so Michael Jackson Thriller was one of my favorites. There was a song on there that said, "Hey, pretty baby with the high heels on." Now, that might not have been on that album, but that was one of my favorites. I've always loved music. I think it just speaks to the generations, a wide variety of music too. I listen to country music. I listen to hip hop. I listen to R&B. I listen to jazz. I listen to all of it. And so because of that, I feel like, music sort of connects us a little bit. You know, you always kind of think about, where was I at when I first heard this or when I first heard that? And then it kind of connects us all and how it kind of made us feel. And that's how I kind of feel about our football team. You know, when you're talking about why I'm so animated, why I have so much energy, I just have a lot of gratitude for this game and what it has done for me, what it's currently doing for our players, what it's doing for our fans. And so I just want to be clear. Yeah, I got gratitude, and I'm really trying to invite everybody to come join me and have the gratitude for this great sport that we get to enjoy.
0: Yeah, you are. And you've got a swell of enthusiasm with your fan base. Guys are trying to keep it going. And I relate a little bit to, there were some lean years when I was growing up. I remember I had a pair of shoes and the soles in my shoes came off my sneakers and I had to glue them back on, and I was embarrassed about it, right? And I had holes in my pants. I didn't know why there were holes in my pants, and that's just what I wore. But I find myself now, I have this odd fascination with my own kids, making sure that they have good shoes. And I know what it goes back to. I was 9 years old and the soles of my shoes came off and I had to glue them back on. We couldn't afford to buy new shoes. My kids are probably confused by it. Do you find yourself overcompensating with your kids? Like, are you buying them the latest and greatest? Or because you appreciate it so much, do you make them wait?
18: So first of all, before I had kids, I had the same experience that you had. Sole of the shoes, my friends, and these are my friends, were they really my friends? I don't know. They're making fun of me, saying that my shoes were talking to them. That's what they said to me. My shoes were talking, no doubt. And so certainly because of that, if you come in my house right now, I probably have 50 pairs of Jordans that I've never been out of a box before. And I don't wear them very often. I mean, or ever. Some of them have never been out of a box. Most of them haven't. But my own kids, our whole garage is littered with shoes everywhere because of that same experience. And so, no, I do overcompensate in that way. However, I'm very, very strict on my kids. And so when I recruit kids and tell parents, I'll never treat your child any different than I treat my own. It's true, but I am tough on my son, my daughter. I coach them to be excellent in everything that they do. And my daughter's the one who's the real competitor in the household anyway. So I don't have to coach her as hard as my son.
0: I love that. And I love that, you know, you look back, you probably don't, you're like somebody who survived the Great Depression. You're never going to have enough shoes, you know.
18: Never.
0: It's never going to be enough. So, and I think, you know, you remember Maurice Cheeks, who played with the 76ers. I had a conversation with him once. He grew up, he had one sweater that he had as a kid, one sweater. And he said, even when he was playing in the NBA, he had a closet full of sweaters and he took such good care of them because he appreciated that he never had that before. And he said, to this day, you know, I keep these sweaters in my closet. It never leaves you. Your childhood never leaves you. Braden Atkinson, we haven't talked about him. Before we go today, can you tell me what's making him successful?
18: Well, I mean, I would say this. Exactly the reason why we recruited and wanted him to be a part of our football team is, you know, his brain is like a supercomputer in a lot of ways. You know, he processes at a very, very high level. He's able to think ahead, and even during series, he's able to have recommendations and thoughts about what should be coming next, you know, and what we should be looking at next. And so I think that processing speed has been what has allowed him to be successful so rapidly on this team. But then he's bringing other people along and they got to get to his level in terms of how he is processing things. And that to me is where he's been dynamite in that regard. Now, that allows him to be a little bit more anticipatory in terms of his throws and making sure that he's pinpoint accurate in those moments. But he has his times when, you know, he's not as accurate as he wants to be. And he's able to be emotionally stable enough to look at it for what it's worth and try to make the right corrections, you know, instead of falling off the cliff because all of a sudden he had a bad throw. Well, the next one I'm going to make a good one because I'll be able to handle myself emotionally.
0: Reality of the game, fans are happy these guys are producing. They're also worried. They're going, hey, we're going to lose guys. Where do you fall on the spectrum of saying, don't worry about it, we need to focus on today? You probably do that inside your program, but also sending a message to your fan base going, hey, we need your support. We need you to show up. We need you to, you know, buy in. We need you on board if we're going to attract, retain, and make this great.
18: Well, there's no doubt about it. I think that the more we can connect to the stories of these young people, the more we're capable of trying, being able to retain them on our football team. There's no question about it. I know without a shadow of a doubt that there are people working behind the scenes right now to try to acquire our players. It's just the reality of it. I know without a shadow of a doubt, there are people already starting that process right now. And it's on us to do our part to retain them. All right. But I also think that, you know, our fan base showing up on Saturdays, making sure that they have a great crowd to play in front of. Those things are important to these young people when they're trying to make decisions and just get involved the best way that you can. If you can be involved, be involved. If you know something about one of their stories and you relate to it and you can find a way to bring them in to the fold because you have something that relates to them, then let's do it. My hope when I was offered the opportunity to come here, I said, you know what? We got to get that uncle, that aunt, that each one of these guys, because, you know, in college football now, when they meet an older person or somebody in the community that they fall in love with, that, hey, that's my uncle over there. That's my aunt over there. You know, we got to find that uncle or aunt in our community that, you know, wraps their arms around these young people. And then that way when the opportunity comes for them to transfer, they're saying, you know what? I really don't want to make my aunt or my uncle frustrated or mad about it. You know, we got to sink our claws into these kids and make sure that they feel like they are sewn into the fabric of Oregon State University.
0: Jamarcus Shepherd, appreciate you. I'll let you get back to Michael Jackson and Thriller. And we'll see you. We'll see you on Saturday at the stadium. Thanks, man.
18: Appreciate you, Kazano.
0: And there he goes, the Oregon State head football coach, Jamarcus Shepherd. They are playing at Colorado State tomorrow. That is a big football game. It's a Colorado State team that has given up a whole bunch of points. we'll see what the Beavers can do. I mean, you always kind of wonder going on the road, first time, first year head coach. I keep saying that. You've seen some cases like with Cal and Tosh Lapoy, where maybe the first time thing, this is all new, is not going well for him. Jamarcus Shepherd, it is going well for him. And by the way, he called me. He did a really smart thing before he got the job at Oregon State. He called me. He reached out to me. We had a long conversation. He said, hey, tell me about the history of what's gone on at Oregon State. Tell me about, what are they looking for in a head coach? And I told him, I said, Trent Bray, the last guy, didn't have the CEO qualities, right? Really good defensive coordinator, elite defensive coordinator, but not really like a CEO of a program. And so I told him, I said, when you go into that room for that interview, they're going to want to see that you're in command, you're in control. Better yet than that, Jamarcus Shepherd has proven, at least through the first four games of this season, that he is sort of the CEO of the program. It's a different kind of interview. I mean, we're talking about Michael Jackson and Thriller. It's evident to me why he connects with recruits. Recruits love him. Kids like to play for him. Even back in his time coaching receivers at both Washington and Washington State, Jamarcus Shepherd had players who swore by him. They said he's going to be a great head coach someday. He's a great recruiter. There's a reason why Kalen DeBoer wanted him around. There's a reason why Mike Leach wanted him around. He's a guy that, he's the Pied Piper, and players are going to want to come play for him. Jesse Legree is a great example of that. Braden Atkinson, a wonderful example of that. You know, we've been talking a lot on today's show about young people and career trajectory. Jamarcus Shepherd, fairly young, first-time head coach. He's got some career trajectory. It'll be interesting to see what he does with it. All right, leave it here. We're going to talk about the college football weekend coming up.
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0: Really good show today. I really enjoyed the segment with Jamarcus Shepherd, the coach at Oregon State. We're getting a glimpse into the mind of a guy who is doing it for the first time. And, I think a lot of us can relate. I remember my first time on radio. Oh my gosh, I was terrible. And I can remember this too. I thought I don't have a traditional background in radio. I don't know if you can tell. I break rules. Like, for example, instead of like going to normal segment times, I will go as long as the interview is good. I'll keep going. And the board operators and the engineers and everybody, interns, are all looking at me like, does he know that he has blown through a commercial break? But I'm here for the show. I'm here for you, the listener. I'm here to make the show the best that it can possibly be. I often will lose track of time because I'm having fun on the show. Like I just did with Jamarcus Shepherd. Like, you know, I think we went like 23 minutes. We were supposed to go like 19. So sorry, my bad, but it was good. I wouldn't trade that 4 minutes. I guess I have to trade that 4 minutes because I won't get it back in this segment. So this will be a shorter segment because of it. Now, I remember the first time I did radio. I was invited in to do a 1 hour show, oddly. Not on the station you're listening to, but on another station. I didn't know this, but one of the broadcasters who was working at the station, the board operator, wanted the job, right? He wanted to be the voice of, he wanted the show that they were auditioning me for. And I didn't know that. So I'm walking in and the board operator, and if you don't know radio, you are at the mercy. Every station that you're listening to across the BFT radio network has a gifted person who is an air traffic controller type who is the board operator. Fist bump to the board operator in Boise, Idaho at 95.3 The Ticket. Fist bump to the board operator at 6:20 a.m. in Portland, Oregon. Fist bump to the board operator to the sports animal in Eugene, Oregon. And Newport and Klamath Falls and Medford, the Ace Sports Radio in Medford, shout out there. Fist bump to them all because these people are the brains of the operation. They keep things going. But I didn't know at the time on my first ever radio show, the guy was sitting in that board op seat. He wanted the job and he was watching me audition for it. Here was this print guy coming in to audition for it and whatever. And I'll never forget. Like, I went on air and I talked and the segment started and I was talking and I thought, well, if I get in trouble, I can always lean on this guy, the board op, to give me I'll just come back to him and say, what do you think? And then I'll regather my thoughts. Right. Well, cause that's why you see a lot of 2-man shows and 3-man shows. You very rarely will see these 1-man shows. And it's a different animal to lift this thing by yourself. And so I remember doing that. And I came and I went to go to the board op and I said, you know, hey, what do you think about this? Because I was exhausted in my thoughts. And he said, I don't know. And he turned it right back to me. And in that moment, I knew he wanted the job. All right. The bald-faced truth, not here for a long time. Just a good time.
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31: Fourth quarter, Pittsburgh now leads at Virginia Tech 35-24. To the pros, Minnesota Vikings wide receiver Justin Jefferson is out this Sunday with an ankle injury. He missed practice all week. Eagles wide receiver Devontae Smith is out with a bad hamstring. Rams wide receiver Puka Nacua will return to play Sunday at Philadelphia, but defensive tackle Aaron Donald is out with a bad back. Texans wide receiver Nico Collins practiced fully and will play Sunday against the Cowboys. The 49ers say wide receiver Mike Evans is game-time decision with a strained rib. Among the five NHL games, two finals already. Rangers shut out Detroit 2-0, Washington a 5-2 win at Carolina, and the four Major League Baseball division series all begin Saturday, including Braves Dodgers on Fox. I'm Steve DeSager.
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0: 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Hit the subscribe button, then tap the thumbs up icon. Comment away whether you agree or disagree. Let us know what you think. Again, just search Jason Smith Show on YouTube and subscribe. Well, I feel like this is the week of Harmon. Another night, I know we're getting zero work out of him as he is glued to the television for a halftime score of Northwestern 24, Penn State 7. I just don't know at this point if you're just drinking, just coming right into work drunk, or if you're doing it after the show. I don't know what you're doing.
1: I think we're going to go out after the show. I've got a couple of karaoke songs picked out, talking about a world of sheer and utter domination. Yeah, I'm going to bastardize the Willy Wonka classic. Let's go!
0: That's how to party after 50. When my team wins a big game, I pick out the right karaoke song.
1: And I go get drunk.
0: And I kill it. That's how to party at 50.
1: I don't know what else to say. I'm going to go down to the Sunset Strip and hope that there's a metal band playing.
0: I'll tell you.
1: I mean, that's really the only thing I got, buddy.
0: Ooh, I'll tell you, the police are listening right now. They're going to follow you all over the place after the show tonight. Well, he's not going to be safe. This guy's going to go do karaoke.
1: I'll tell you what, the other side was I could go see Digger late night, but then I'm in a theater going, hey, did you watch the Wildcats run all over Penn State? Hey, buddy. Yeah.

0: getting you all set. What a blast, man. This is the best. October is here. And all the sports. This is the greatest time of the year. Jeff Schwartz, Anthony Gargano, and the Brain. I know the Brain shares that. We got our first London game, which means 9:30 Eastern, 6:30 Pacific, all day of football. I love the four time slots for the NFL, Brain.
1: Yeah, it's great. I enjoy it as well. I mean, I wake up early, and glad I'm not on the West Coast all day.
0: I know. What do you think, Jeff? Will you wake up? You got to work, but if you weren't working, would you wake up to watch?
2: I haven't slept past like 7:05 in 12 years. Yes, wow. I'm awake. Yes.
0: I know. I mean, listen, when you're a dad, you can't sleep. Like, you know.
2: I just go to bed, like, I'll fall asleep tonight, like, watching TV probably. Like, I'll just fall asleep. Like, I just will go to bed at like 10. If I don't have to cover the game, I don't mind just going to bed.
0: Wow, you go to bed at 10? I can't do it.
2: I mean, on certain nights I will. Yeah, on Tuesday and Wednesday, not that this is Jeff Schwartz sleep time. Tuesday and Wednesday when there's no like football on essentially, I know there's going to be Mac moving forward now. I'll go to bed like 9:30, dude.
0: Wow. God bless.
1: I wish I could do that. Yeah, I could probably feel a lot better the next day. Yeah.
2: I'll sleep 9:30 to like 6:30. Yeah. Oh yeah. Knocked out.
0: Wow. You sleep 9:30 to 6:30
2: on Tuesday, Wednesday after staying awake Thursday, Friday, Saturday, Sunday, Monday till midnight to watch football. Yes.
0: Wow.
1: You probably feel best Thursday, right?
2: I feel good. Yeah.
0: Yeah. I guess so.
1: I can't do it, but I wish I could.
0: Yeah. I know. Yeah. I'm lucky I go sleep 1 to 5 basically every day.
2: Oh, yeah, no chance.
0: All right. Brain, Colts, and Commanders, thoughts?
1: I bet the line is 3 at the open. I thought the line should be 3.5. It's now up to 3.5. Pass for me at this number. Still lean Colts, but not something I'd recommend over 3.
2: So I don't bet the international game very often, the early one, because I don't want to be down in the hole by 12:30. I typically skip this game. I don't have much on this game.
0: I typically skip. That's great.
2: losing a wager before 1 o'clock, you're like, oh, Jesus. Especially when you know you have like the Chargers coming up, you know, you're like, oh, I'm going to lose the Chargers anyways. I don't want to lose at 12:30 too.
0: They are brutal, aren't they?
2: I had Chargers last week, Brandon. I don't know if you did as well.
1: That was my worst loss of the week. I mean, they should have won the game. Worst case outright to not cover was borderline tragic.
2: And then I had the Cardinals too. Thankfully, they kicked that field goal because that would have been a really bad one too.
1: Yeah, they deserved it.
0: Oh, that's terrible. Yeah, that's terrible. All right, Brain, let's roll. Here we go. Cardinals, Giants.
1: I bet the Cardinals pick them. I think the Cardinals are the better team. Now they're up to 2.5, so it's a little bit of a different bet. But I think the Giants are arguably the second, third worst team in the league without their quarterback and without Mal Burns. I think the Cardinals are the better team. I think the Cardinals win the game.
2: I just don't think the Cardinals can stop anyone. I'm very curious about it. I would take Giants at 2.5 or nothing.
0: All right, boys. I'm gonna start from the night.
2: Okay.
0: All right, because in case we don't get enough time, because we always go too long. Lions and Panthers. Brain, Lions 3.5 at Carolina.
1: Again, it opened at 3. I laid the 3. I thought it should have been 3.5. A lot of injuries to Carolina in their secondary. I just think Detroit, even though they're on the road, I trust them more, but I think this will be an over kind of game because already injuries for Carolina. I think Detroit will have success. I think Carolina will have success. Give me the over, and I lean Detroit.
0: Lean so Detroit. Jeff, your backyard for Panthers.
2: For a year and a half now, the Panthers have the same routine. They look good 1 week and stink the next week. So is this the look good week? But Brain mentioned it. Their injuries are so taxing on their team. They lost both their corners. Yeah. I would take over. Brain said like maybe the Lions team total over, but otherwise I'm staying away from the game. I just don't like it.
0: Chargers and Seahawks, man. These Chargers are the worst. Herbert is, I refuse to say anything nice about Herbert ever again. They are a mess. Harbaugh, what happened to Harbaugh? When did he forget about football?
1: Yeah, it's, Mike McDaniels gets talked about like he's like Don Coryell. And I'm like, all the guy's done has been horrible. Every I don't understand. He has the best PR coach in the world. That being said, lean Chargers, similar to last week's Bills game, not a game I bet.
2: I'm not touching this game after last week.
0: Chiefs and Raiders. The Chiefs 4.5. There may be a battle between you guys here.
1: It's a tough game. Not a game I bet. The Raiders have been obviously terrific all season. I didn't think Cousins would look this good. He has. Defensively, they've been better than I expected. Chiefs have obviously been arguably the best team in the league to this point. Lean Kansas City, not a game I personally bet.
2: I took Mahomes over 14.5 rush yards in this game. I think he'll have to run the ball a little bit with the pass rush of the Raiders. I think the Chiefs, it's Chiefs or nothing. The Chiefs have a bye after this game too, so I can imagine them putting sort of their full effort into winning this game and looking good before their bye.
1: Sure.
0: Yeah, I also think the Chiefs have this team circled a little bit.
1: Yeah, I can see that.
2: Andy Reid becomes the winningest coach in Allegiant Stadium if he wins this week.
1: Wow.
0: Broncos, Niners. Niners are laying 3. I love San Francisco.
1: Took the other side here. I took the 3 with Denver. I think Denver's the better team with all the
0: fans. Do you?
1: I do.
0: What do you like about them? I hate that team. I hate the quarterback. I hate the running backs.
1: I don't hate the running backs. I think
0: they'd like those running backs.
1: I think that they're fine. I don't think it's anything that's costing them per se. Dobbins has had a very solid career when he's healthy. He's the third, I think, highest yards per carry in the history of the NFL after Jamal Charles and Bo Jackson, I believe. So yeah, I think he's been good.
0: That's where when you bring up stats like that over that, like, you know that where how I feel about that.
1: Yeah. They have a decent wide receiver room, in my opinion, as well. Above average defense, a good coach. San Francisco has a lot of injuries. If these teams are healthy, it would be a different story for me. But San Francisco just seems to always be hurt. I bet Denver +3. Actually, bet it. Anything less than 3, I wouldn't touch it. But at 3, sure, I'll take Denver.
2: So I did a parlay here. I took the Niners to cover for the first 51 minutes. And Bo Nix looked like the worst quarterback of all time. And then I parlayed that with Bo Nix looking great for 9 minutes and the Broncos coming back to win. I put all 4 of those legs together. That's my wager.
0: That's a genius move.
2: It's in my own brain. I can't actually make money on it, but that's how every Broncos game goes, right? Where we think Bo Nix is the worst quarterback we've ever seen for a majority of the game. And then something happens and they win.
0: I know.
1: It is pretty crazy.
0: I know. It is nuts. We got 30 seconds. Any other games that you like, Brain?
1: Any other games that I like? Let me bring up
0: Patriots, Bills.
2: I took Dolphins.
1: I like the Rams over the Eagles. I just think that they're totally different classes right now. And I like the Texans over the Cowboys.
0: Yeah. Yeah, I know. I feel you. All right, Brent, great stuff. Jeff, always great. Guys, have a wonderful weekend. We love you. Thanks for hanging with us. We are Fox Sports.
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24: Heavy rain and flooding are the big weather concerns across parts of the South. Deep tropical moisture will fuel rounds of heavy rain along the Gulf Coast from southeast Texas through Louisiana, Mississippi, Alabama, and the Florida Panhandle. The Weather Prediction Center says cities including Houston, New Orleans, Mobile, and Pensacola could see locally heavy downpours and some flash flooding. Rain also spreads into the Carolinas as the weekend continues. Out west, a prolonged October heat wave is building across central and southern California, with unusually hot temperatures spreading into parts of the Great Basin. In the tropics, the Atlantic remains quiet with no active tropical cyclones. In the Pacific, Hurricane Nolo continues westward, well northwest of Hawaii, while Hurricane Rachel remains active in the eastern Pacific. And that's a look at your national forecast. I'm Jim Forbes.
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28: In college football, Friday night at Northwestern, the Wildcats rushed for over 400 yards and beat up Penn State 34-13. Pitt came back to win at Virginia Tech 35-33 as the Hokies missed a 36-yard field goal attempt on the final play. Minnesota Vikings wide receiver Justin Jefferson is out this Sunday with an ankle injury. Eagles wide receiver Devontae Smith is out with a bad hamstring. But Rams wide receiver Puka Nacua will return to play Sunday at Philadelphia, and Texas Texans wide receiver Nico Collins practice fully and will play Sunday against the Cowboys. In the WNBA playoffs, a game three to end the first round went to Golden State, edging Dallas 77-73. The NHL's late game had Anaheim up 4-0 at Vegas early third. Ducks held on 4-3. St. Louis won 4-0 at Dallas. Boston came back for an overtime win at Winnipeg. I'm Steve DeSager.
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0: Good morning. Happy Fox Football Saturday. So much to get to. October is here, and it doesn't get better than this month. This is the glorious month of sports. The best month of sports going on, football in full throttle, college and the NFL, baseball playoffs, the best, and of course, hockey started, hoops, preseason basketball starts, best time of the, it's the best month of the year by far. Good morning, Jeffrey.
2: It's a good month. My voice didn't even work there. It's a good month. I mean, it's not much fun when your baseball team's not playing. That's a lot more fun to watch, you know, your favorite team play this time of year.
0: If you like the sport, but, my team's out, but I'll be watching.
2: Yeah. I think your team made some weird pitching decisions, right? If I had that right, that game three, right? Did the internet correct?
0: Yeah,
2: on that
0: they
2: one?
0: Made a dumb decision. By starting Aaron Nola over Zach Wheeler. It was a foolish, ridiculous decision that I was talking about, you know, well before the game first pitch.
2: I have not watched much baseball yet. Just because I just know football and whatnot. It's just hard. It's hard to get to do it at the moment, but I do and will watch more baseball, especially as much as I can watch the Dodgers lose. Hopefully I will definitely tune in to watch that. We have football, I think, every day till like
0: 62
2: Thanksgiving,
0: days,
2: basically.
0: Yeah, it's 62 days of, or 66 days, excuse me, of football. It's the greatest. It really is. We'll get into what happened last night and the whole thing. I think it kicked off on Thursday, the 66 straight days of football. But getting back to the baseball real quick, I want to, because we're going to do a little bit longer of a segment later on, but just to touch on it, because we're streaming on Fox Sports One. It's a great, great day, great slate. The White Sox and Guardians today at 1. I love these White Sox. They've become quickly America's darling.
2: Yep.
0: More Kami with the celebration.
2: Oh, it's so good.
0: Right? Japanese. Like, he's the best.
2: It brings kind of two of my favorite things about baseball together, right? One of them is the celebrations. Like, you know, like, it's not like they haven't won at all this year, but these guys celebrate like freaking crazy, bro, when they win like a playoff series. Like, it, like, you would think that, you know, they've won the championship, right? Which I love. And then, I love the international players and just like the joy they have.
0: Yes. Yeah. That's what it
2: feels,
0: is. Yeah.
2: It feels a little bit different than the American players every now and then. And I also love that he very clearly, I think, can like understand and speak English, but doesn't sometimes, like, he understood all the questions. It's just great. Like, it's so good. He's just housed. He's drunk. He's screaming on Japanese. He's like, how good is this? 100. It's just like, dude, it's just pure joy, man. Yeah. Like, it's just pure. And I feel like
0: smiling, happiness. That's a good thing. That's what sports is about.
2: Like, there was the clip of Tatis dancing with the owner. I just feel like the international players have way more fun sometimes. I don't know. Maybe it's just, it's just great to watch them celebrate afterwards. I enjoy it.
0: No, there is a degree that we don't celebrate as American sports enough. Like, you know, it's cool. That's a great thing to celebrate like that, man. It really is.
2: For those who missed it, it's one of the White Sox players who just, like, he's Japanese, and he is, like, the best post-game interview, man. He's having the most fun.
0: Yeah.
2: He is just drinking and celebrating. It's his first time in the postseason, and it's, like, the most. It's, like, why we love sports, right? Like,
0: right. He was
2: a kid just having fun out there. So, very fun to watch.
0: Yeah, they are. I know we're – they got America because I'm rooting White Sox. I'm rooting the Southsiders. I think they're a fun team and they're a good team. And it's a good series with Cleveland. So that takes place today. Messick, who's very good for the Guardians, left-hander, nasty, against Smith today. So you'll get, game one from Cleveland. Also a great, great baseball town. Braves, Dodgers today, Regal Baseball right there, 4 o'clock, Skubal on the mound for the Dodgers. Will the week of rest, will it translate into rust? That's always the question when it comes to this format, because hitters got to sit a week, and I don't care what anybody says, playing a simulated game isn't like playing a playoff game. So I think they need to change the format. I hate the format. I think everybody should play. There should be no buys. Baseball's not a buy. It's not a buy sport. They all should play. And the first round should be 5 games, not this 3 games. It should be a normal series. Home field, the whole thing.
2: We can only hope this messes that makes the Dodgers stink. So I think we're rooting for that for the Braves here. Good series. It'll be fun.
0: Yeah. Yankees Rays tonight. Cole Rasmussen and Yankees are really good. They're really good. I mean, they're clearly the best team in the American League. It's amazing because that's, you know, with Judge being hurt, he's coming back, but it's their pitching. I mean, getting Freed back and Freed pitching, as well as he has. I mean, it gives you three aces because Schlittler is unhittable. And today you get Garrett Cole in game one.
2: I just think with this, you know, every year we get to this spot, the Rays have a great regular season and just don't have enough in the postseason. I don't know why. But they just never have enough, right?
0: But. Yeah, again, they're close. Like, it's the difference in the payroll, right? Like, you know, you're like one player short type of thing. Yeah. Now they're good. They're really, really good, and they will push the Yankees. But ultimately, I just think the Yankees have the pitching.
2: Yeah,
0: and the Rays have decent pitching, but the Yankees top three starters are legit. And then, you know, they've become less reliant on Judge. And you see Ben Rice coming in, you know, being a star. You got Bellinger. You got some depth, you know, for once. So, I like the Yankees. Tonight, Padres, this is a great series. Padres and Brewers.
2: Yeah.
0: Miz goes for Milwaukee tonight against Robbie Ray. But the story of the Padres are just sizzling hot.
2: Yeah.
0: And they have the weapon that nobody else has of those 8 teams, and that is a bullpen like that.
2: The Padres have to win 6 innings.
0: Yeah.
2: and they're in. I'll tell you what, man, the atmosphere in San Diego are really awesome. Like, as you mentioned, they're super hot right now. You know, I think with the Brewers, it feels like the same thing. You're always sort of in the postseason. They're

0: offense was really good, and they had to go to San Diego, and they're extinguishers, man. They're fire extinguishers, yeah. Those pitchers. They just put you out. But they're really good. Milwaukee's really good. Milwaukee's lineup that you mentioned is different. It's more potent this year than it's ever been. They've put up all kinds of runs all season long. They've hit. Churio is hot. He looks like he is. He did last year. Turang is hot. Bowers and Yelich and Contreras. It's a pretty deep lineup. Mitchell, who's very good. They can give you a left-handed lineup and a right-handed lineup. So I like the Brewers a lot.
1: So who are your picks to win the series?
0: So, all right, I'll give you, I'm going to go White Sox. I'm going to ride the Magic.
1: The Guardians, by the way, have just not played as well against winning teams this year. I think they're under 500 against winning teams. Like that does matter. Under 500 is playoff teams. You know, you play your schedule, of course, but then you're in the postseason and it's much tougher. Do you have the horses and the team, you know, capable of beating good teams?
0: Exactly. And listen, I like the White Sox lineup. I think the White Sox lineup's really good.
1: I mean, they've waited so many years.
0: We talk about Murakami, but Vargas, you have Teal, who's the catcher, left-handed, who bats second, Antonacci, you know, guys like Benintendi, who are good Peters. You got a lot of power within that lineup.
1: Yeah.
0: Now they're a little little lefty heavy, but you know, they can give you Grichik and Doyle. Like they got power. Like it's a good team, good bats. Pitching is a little concerning, but I think their bats are really good. So I'll take Chicago in the first series. I'm going to take the Dodgers in this series against Atlanta. I think the Braves are really good. I love their lineup. They got one pitcher. Basically got one pitcher. Listen, Tyler Molly's been terrific, and he's had a really good year. You got to prove it to me against the Dodger bats. So I think he's good, but the Dodgers come at you with a boatload of pitching and their offense. I know there's some of those guys had a down year, but yeah. It's that close.
1: They're just so deep, man. It's a problem. You know,
0: they are.
1: Hard to combat all that depth they have.
0: Yeah. Yeah, exactly. Yankees beat the Rays, and I'm going to take Milwaukee over San Diego.
1: We'll get Yankees Dodgers again?
0: No. I think you're getting Yankees Brewers.
1: Oh, I love it. The country Fox might not like it. It's still on Fox, the World Series. They'll be pulling hard for the, unlike other sports. I don't think sports are fixed, by the way, but you can't make that assumption, you know, in baseball. Other sports, you'll be like, the league wants this matchup. They're going to get it, you know, and you can't do that in baseball. So,
0: I think Dodgers get upset. I do.
1: Was it your game the other night that ended on the ABS challenge?
0: Yes.
1: Game two?
0: Yeah.
1: Yeah. How about that? ABS challenge to end the game. It was a strike. It wasn't even close. It was a strike.
0: Yeah. Yeah.
1: And your catcher, they said your catcher is number one in baseball in the challenge system.
0: Yeah. JT Realmuto is, great at that. I mean, it's a product of knowing the zone, right? Like you know the zone inside and out. You can tell he is. JT's fantastic at that. But it's been fun. The ABS. Everything. I love Baseball Plus. The thing about Baseball Plus is that time like slows down and every moment is big. Like every pitch, because the game can change on one pitch.
1: So my sports fandom, theory is essentially baseball is the most stressful sport to watch if you're a fan. And the reason playoffs and the reason why is because there's no downtime, right?
0: Yes.
1: Every pitch could be, to your point, could be put in play. It could be a home run. It could be something. In hockey and basketball and football, there are downtime. Third and 19 is a pr- probably a play you can emotionally take off, right?
0: Yeah, yes.
1: You know, the pucks in the other zone wall, they're changing.

0: changing lines. You could take a little breather as a fan. Baseball, there's when you breathe in baseball, there's no breathing time in baseball.
1: Right,
0: the pitch matters
1: right.
0: so much. And we've seen, you know, and my team has been in the playoffs once in 10 years, but you know, like, and then you get to the seventh, eighth inning and you're on the road and your reliever comes in. The first thing he does is walk the first
1: man. Oh,
0: here we go.
1: Yeah.
0: Here we go. Yeah. You know, like,
1: yeah.
0: There's no, like, comeback mechanism quite like football. I mean, you obviously can do it in baseball, but you start feeling a football like, oh, here we go. Like that, you know, that, like there, you can feel it coming. It's just one swing and like, then things change. And so I just think it's such a stressful watch as a sports fan. If you have a team you're rooting for compared to other sports, and it's seven games.
1: Right. Like, right.
0: I just again and again and again. Like yeah, my team's only been once in the last 10 years. We are terrible, but I do remember, you know, when we were winning.
1: Yeah, but you had a good run where you won a couple in a short period of time.
0: 3 and 5 years. I feel like no one acknowledges the Giants dynasty, but that's another story for another day. I mean, you win 3 and 5 years. I feel like that's no dynasty. No. Just feel like they ignored it.
1: I agree. I think it's dino worthy.
0: Yeah. And so it's a very stressful watch. It's enjoyable for team wins. It certainly is, but it is stressful as they come, man.
1: It is. It's what makes the sport great. It's the truth. So that's your baseball for today. It's going to be a lot of fun, and I love this stuff. So I do. I love the theater, but that's why October is my favorite month. and you know, it's funny because, I'm going away this week. I won't be with you next 2 weeks.
0: Oh, no.
1: I'm going to London with the Eagles.
0: Oh, yeah. You told me that. Yes.
1: And then we're doing, and then from London, I'm taking a bunch of people to, Italy for this travel company.
0: Okay.
1: So we're doing that, but I'm grateful to be able to do this with this travel company. It's awesome. But there's a part of me that I'm like, oh my God, not now. Like I'd rather do that in July.
0: Yeah. Right? I don't leave this time of year.
1: I know. I mean, it just was like, one of those things that popped up, and you know, I mean, I've never been. I'm sure you have. I've never been to a London game.
0: I haven't been. I mostly missed like the international, like 6 games a year international schedule. We had like at that time there was maybe one or two a year, and I never played any of them.
1: Oh wow! Okay,
0: my buddy Duke goes all the time. He said it's and the crowd in Rio last week was unbelievable.
1: Yeah, that was fantastic. Yeah, that was fantastic. They were. That game went out without a hitch.
0: Yeah, and obviously the you know, this whole story that week about the field.
1: The field.
0: I don't know. The travel during the season, I don't know. I just, my wife yesterday got back from work conference and she goes, hey, there's like another, one of my bosses wants me to go to a work conference in Vail in December. Do you want to go and bring the kids? I was like, no. No. I have to work. Like we travel all March, April. Like we travel all summer. Yeah, I just from September until February, I travel for work to New York. I'm going to LA for Thanksgiving.
1: Yeah.
0: Like I don't go anywhere. This is like it's my job. I like watching football. We travel otherwise. I was like, no, I'm you can go. It's fine.
1: Yeah. Yeah.
0: You should go with the kids and go ski. I don't even ski. Like, why would I go to a cold weather city? I don't even ski, dude.
1: Right. No, man, I hear you. I do. I feel the same way. I'm like, I'm not, like, I'm like, oh, this is great. And, you know, the whole thing. But, you know, the state of the Eagles are, they're going to probably lose to Jacksonville.
0: Oh, here we go. Poor Eagles.
1: Well, no, I'm just giving you.
0: I think he loses this weekend though too, so that's another thing. I feel like, you know, I feel like we haven't done this. I feel like I was kind of right on the Eagles a little bit. Mm-hmm. Jeff Schwartz might be on the Eagles. I feel like I've been pretty right on the Eagles so far. A little skepticism. It's kind of like looks a little skeptical.
1: Well, they have a fatal flaw. We'll get into that later.
0: I saw your rant about this. I think this is your rant I saw.
1: Oh, yeah.
0: The tight end.
1: Yes.
0: Yeah, yes, I saw right your rant. I pay attention.
1: Thank you, brother. I appreciate that.
0: I saw your rant.
1: Yeah. They you can't run this offense. You know, I guess we're on it real quick, but they want to run the offense that's in vogue, right? So it, to do this and have your quarterback under center and work in the play action, you need to run heavy packages. You need to run 12 and 13. I mean, we look at the Rams. We look at the Bears. We look at the Lions. Like, you look at these teams that are successful offensively, San Francisco, right? Like, you need multiple tight ends. And the Eagles don't have one. They went into the season with Dallas Goedert, who's good, but older and always injury prone. And they drafted Eli Stowers from Vanderbilt, who's a glorified slot receiver. And who is the game? He's not ready to play.
0: Yeah. So the tight end position is the most important position for successful offenses. If you look, there is not one good offense the NFL doesn't have a good tight end.
1: Yeah.
0: In fact, some of them have multiple tight ends.
1: Which is why the Eagles lead the league in 11 and their offense is one of the worst in the league.
0: Yeah.
1: Right? You know, is that a correlation that you lead the league in plays out of 11 personnel and you have one of the worst offenses in the league?
0: That was like 11 personnel was like when Chip was your coach. I was like what everyone was doing then. The tight end, dude, is just so freaking important to success now. If you look at the offenses in the NFL that are really good, they all have a good tight end. And the reason why is they're just on, what do you do with a good tight end? Are they a wide receiver? Are they a tight end? Do you put a safety on them? Do you put a linebacker on them? If you do one, we counter with the other one. You know, we can run the ball. What do you do with those guys?
1: And by the way, you have to play base defense against, you know, when you're playing 12 and 13, you're taking defensive backs off, right? And now all of a sudden you're looking at, you're the offense. You have everything at your disposal to run.
0: Right. Or the opposite happens and you go small and then you get gashed in the run game.
1: Right. Right. That's why everybody runs that offense.
0: Yeah.
1: Unless you're the Eagles. So anyway, we got lots to get to today. We will begin. We will talk about Dylan Raiola, who looks sensational. I got to talk to Jeff about the hit. I know I heard about it. I heard him. We got to talk all about a big day of college football. We got NFL stuff out the wazoo. Cannot wait. Awesome stuff. Hang with us. We're the fellas right here on Fox Sports Radio.
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0: take my hand and come with me because you look so fine that I really want to make you mine.
1: Welcome back, the fellas. Jeff Schwartz, Anthony Gargano. Don't forget, there's no time like October. The NLDS is here, streaming live on Fox 1. Braves, Dodgers, Padres taking on the top-seeded Brewers. Win, you're one step closer to the World Series. Lose, and you go home. This is postseason baseball at its best. The kind of October magic that doesn't wait for a recap. That's right. Good news. You can catch every pitch, every swing, every walk-off live streaming on Fox 1. Again, the Braves versus the Dodgers, the Padres versus the Brewers live on Fox 1. There's no time like October, and there's no better place to stream the magic than Fox 1. Jeff Schwartz, Anthony Gargano, hanging with you. By the way, yes, Jeffrey, sir. Last night we saw Ryan Field.
2: Yeah.
1: New and beautiful Ryan Field north of Chicago in Northwestern. The new stadium is open, 35,000 seat of purple goodness.
2: Yeah, yeah. So I got my iPad with me. I brought it up to my office this morning because I want to watch Northwestern's offense at some point this morning because that was a lot of fun to watch. Chip Kelly is their offense coordinator. He was, as the kids say, in his bag last night. That was an impressive offensive performance from Northwestern.
1: 413 yards on the ground.
2: Yeah.
1: They just, and that's Penn State. Like, you know, you just run. And you know what's funny? Going into it, you're thinking that, you know, they're going to just throw it. They have a great receiver, right? Like, you know, nobody expected them to be, to just gash Penn State. I mean, you're putting up over 400 yards on the ground.
2: But that's Chip Kelly, though. I mean, Chip Kelly, over the years, has been more of a run game guy, right? Than he has been a pass game guy. That's his bread and butter. And so I'm not surprised that they tried that. You know, the surprising thing I think is that Penn State really showed no resistance last night at all. And you know, I think if you're a Penn State fan, you know, there's a lot of hope this year with your schedule that you could be a fringe playoff team. You're clearly just not there. And I think that, you know,
1: They lost Howard too offensively, which killed them. You lost one of their best receivers.
2: The hesitation I had with Penn State this year was quite simply like, you basically took Iowa State's team and moved them to Penn State. And Iowa State had issues, right? They weren't a perfect team. And you took a Big 12 team and put them in the Big Ten and then just thought like, oh, it's going to just be easy to make this transition. It's clearly not. Like, the team is not good enough to play Big Ten football. They're 0-2 in Big Ten games. And, you know, they blew a game last week to Wisconsin who can't score. And they just got on the ground, got gashed by Northwestern. You know, they have a wounded USC team coming in next week. And I think USC wins big today. I just think that it wasn't a miscalculation because you want to go to a new place if you're Matt Campbell and bring the players in that have been loyal to you and you know.
1: Well, you also had a mass exodus, right? So right. You had to.
2: No, yeah. I don't blame his roster building at all. Yeah, yeah. I just think that it's a Big 12 team that you're playing a Big Ten schedule with. And there's just a different quality of player between those two schools. And they're just not good enough right now to compete on the Big Ten level. And they're going to have to figure out, you know, how to build this roster to be Big Ten playable.
1: Yeah. Yeah. I will tell you, man, Northwestern was highly impressive. They also played Indiana tough. We forget that, you know?
2: 2 weeks ago, yeah. That was also a Friday night game, too, right? It was last Friday. Yeah. They played Indiana last Friday. Yeah. You know, Northwestern was down 2, I think. It was 3rd and long, and then they got a really silly face mask penalty. It was, but it was unnecessary, and that kind of changed the game. So their schedule's not bad till about late October. I think they start getting pretty, you know, a lot tougher. Look, man, I'll say about Chip. I love Chip. He's my guy. He was my offense coordinator at Oregon. You know, he was obviously your coach in Philly for a little bit. Chip Kelly can coach offense, right? This is the perfect role for him. He doesn't have to recruit. Doesn't do any of the things he doesn't want to do as a head coach. He can just coach offense. I think there's some limitations in the pass game for Chip, which is why I think him and Ryan Day blended so well at Ohio State, because you put Ryan Day's pass concepts, right, with Chip Kelly's run game, and you get this incredible offense at Ohio State. Yeah. And Chip's always been a good offense coordinator. This is the perfect job for Northwestern. there's no pressure to recruit, right? Because you only you have to get a certain type of player to come at Northwestern because of the grades. And all coach gets to do is just call the offense, man. And they're doing a bunch of single wing stuff. They're doing the traditional run game for Chip, and they're fun to watch. Northwestern, fun to watch. And Childs is playing well. We probably talked way too much Northwestern, I realize, but they're a fun little team in the Big Ten this year.
1: They are. And, you know, I was happy they celebrated the stadium. You know what's funny? They were concerned about the turnout, right? Like I said earlier, they were hoping that the student body would show out. They did a lot of, you know, a lot of marketing and a lot of like social media stuff behind it. And they didn't realize they got double their student requests because, like, people were into it. It's cool. Yeah, I was happy.
2: A buddy that was there, he said it was not full, but it was very lively.
1: Gotcha.
2: It's probably not going to be full, to be honest with you. I think it's so unique because Northwestern, no one builds new stadiums in college football. They just refurb the stadium they have. I think the last new one was probably Baylor, right? They built a new stadium in Waco. You don't get new stadiums, so everyone's in awe. And I'm like, yeah, this looks like NFL. NFL stadium. It looks like NFL stadium. Like you get all this cool stuff because you're building a new stadium. You know, a lot of new stadiums like refurb. Like I love Austin. It's like my favorite place in the world, but they have so many limitations with technology. It's just like a terrible technological stadium. It's because you can't, it's built in the '50s or whatever it was built. Like, you just have limitations when it comes to some of those things. If you have an older stadium and this is a brand new stadium. And I think they did it perfectly. 35,000, man. Like, couldn't be a better design for Northwestern.
1: Yeah, it's
2: so
1: intimate. Yeah.
2: It's great. It's a great idea. So good for Northwestern. Congratulations. And, 2-0 in conference play. No, sorry. 1-1 conference play. But, big win last night.
1: Yeah. Yeah. I thought it was cool, man. And the way they did it too, just pounded a rock.
2: Four and 13 on the ground. I have my iPad right here. I'm gonna take a peek at it soon. Cause they're, you have my attention when you rush for that many yards.
1: Well, and so much was, it was the, up the gut. I mean, it was A gap, B gap.
2: Yeah. They ran. I'm not well versed on like the single wing veer-ish option type offenses. So I don't have a great name for it, but they ran like an influence trap for like 45 yards where they pulled both guys. I'll tell you, by the way, the Bears the other night against your team ran that double influence quarterback sneak. That was nasty, buddy. That's a good football play right there.
1: One of the best coaches in the league. Like that guy's just a beautiful mind.
2: But double influence quarterback sneak. So basically double influence quarterback sneak is when they pull both guards, so they pull left guard to the left and the right guard to the right, and it looks like they're running some sort of, trap play or some sort of G lead play, and so the defensive tackles, they're taught to follow the guard, right?
1: Yeah.
2: So if the left guard goes left and the right guard goes right, they sort of have their eyes to those guys. In this situation, they actually didn't follow the guard, but they just go upfield so much that the quarterback just runs forward for a touchdown. And you do this quarterback type sneak with typically immobile quarterbacks, right?
1: Yeah.
2: And it was brilliant, dude. So
1: it really was. It was.
2: I just like I like watching good offense. It's way more fun to watch football that way.
1: Yeah, it really is. It is great to watch it. And that's why, Ben Johnson is just a joy to watch. I mean, his team's, incredible.
2: And, people were questioning him after the 3-point game. It's like, the game was in the rain, bro. Like, maybe just give a little pass.
1: Not just rain, wind and rain. Yeah.
2: It's because he went from 59 points to 3. And now obviously they went back against Philly on Monday night and looked good on offense. So, it's a good, Ben Johnson can coach. Shocker, right?
1: Shocker is right. All right. Coming up. I want to talk a little Oregon. You and I, we do the morning of the game, and what transpired is a wild story. First of all, awful, awful hit. I want to talk to you about it. And then the story of Dylan Raiola. I love that kid's arm.
2: You know him well. I know. Yeah.
1: I love that kid. That kid's a baller, man. He could play. We'll talk about it. And then we'll go through the card. We'll look at the big stories in the NFL, the big stories in college, the embarrassment of riches today. Hope you're as excited as we are. Fellas, hanging with you. Always, we love it on Fox.
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0: back from the Fox Sports Radio studios. Jeff Schwartz, Anthony Gargano. The fellas every week with you. Jeff, so I want your reaction when you saw the hit on Dante. Dante Moore takes that vicious hit. And the worst was the celebration. I mean, that was what really got me and his teammates.
1: So, the hit in the moment made me very angry, right? Because it looked very intentional and very dirty. And since then, I think it's okay to say that the hit was not the worst we've seen. Dante Moore, the initial injury looked and is bad. I mean, he had the fencing pose; his legs were twitching a little bit. It felt like, and it looked really bad, right? And it wasn't bad, now you have time to look at it, right? It wasn't the worst hit we've ever seen, right? And I think the initial celebration by Stevens was normal, right? I don't think he knocked out Dante. Maybe he did immediately, but it was the post, it was the post, acknowledgement. Or really the post that there was an injury not acknowledged by Stevens, right? Who then continued to celebrate and high five his friends and his teammates and laughing on the sideline, like just no remorse. And the rest of the team actually seemed like they there was a couple players on defense that tried to get him to stop celebrating and he just wouldn't do it. And so it was really tough to watch, especially because again, Dante Moore, I think avoided any major long-term injury, but anytime you put a player on a backboard like that, anytime a player is very clearly unconscious, the wrong word to say, but really in a bad place, and the medical personnel is all out there, they call a cart out, like, it's a big deal, right? And there's a difference between getting a cart called out. I've had the cart called out for a broken leg, right, versus a head injury. And I think a lot of us, when things like that happen, think about the DeMar Hamlin situation, even though this wasn't close to that, where there was such a panic to get the card out there. Same thing with this. So you trainers run out there and like everyone shows up and they practice this all offseason, right? I mean, they're ready to go. And I give the Oregon training staff a ton of credit for, and USC, by the way, for both being prepared, right? Because this is what they practice. They practice this situation all the time. But I think a lot of us are sort of traumatized by the DeMar Hamlin situation now when it comes to heading, hits like this. Even though, again, they're not the same thing. I'm not remotely close, but the way that the medical staff reacted was nearly the same, right? You run on the field, like immediately huddle over, call for the cart, like all the things that, that happen. And, I was watching with, my daughter was watching with me and my wife, and it just was like, just not fun to try to explain to them, like what was happening. And so, I'm glad Dante Moore appears to be as best as he can be at the moment. And there was no updates, college football. And then we're off this week as well. And so I just was really upset at the reaction from Stevens. No one plays the game to get guys hurt. If they do, I think they're lying to you. I just don't think people play that way. And it felt like the celebration after the fact, knowing he was on a cart, was pretty upsetting for me. But that sort of, I think, is the USC culture sometimes. And the fact that Lincoln Riley, after the game, said, I didn't see his celebration. Like, just no idea what was happening, right, as usual. And it felt great to beat USC. You mentioned Raiola.
0: Yeah.
1: So, Raiola, the reason why Oregon went and got Dylan Raiola, was because this exact reason. The team is really good. And I know we lost Oklahoma State, who might win 10 games. I mean, it might not end up being a terrible loss. And the team profile is still really good. Like, we're third in the country on third down on defense. We're one of the best pass rushing teams in the country. Got to run the ball better. There's some things we got to work on, but it's a good football team. And they didn't want to waste the season if Moore got hurt for some reason. So they went and got a real competent backup. And I thought he performed for what they paid for, which they paid for a competent backup. And he's played a lot of football. And there was no hesitation in his game. There was no, what it felt like, intimidation playing in the moment at USC national television. I mean, the game was tied in the fourth quarter and then Oregon went touchdown.
0: Yeah.
1: You know, Raiola looked very comfortable. There's also, to me, no controversy. I know people are going to say Raiola should get the job forever. That's not going to happen. I'm just letting you know right now. Now, Dante Moore might not play for a month, and maybe they decide after that month, like, hey, it's just not, you know, we just can't, you know, Dante Moore has more years to stay, by the way. He doesn't have to, like, leave for the NFL now. Raiola, I think, has less years than Dante Moore does. Beside the point, Raiola did great, buddy. That's why they brought him there. And I think he'll start against UCLA in 2 weeks, or I guess next Saturday, now that we're off this week. And then Moore will come back on his own timeline. There's no rush to bring Moore back. That's why they got Raiola.
0: So, I'm with you. And having known Raiola from Nebraska, he's a player, man. He's just such a terrific player. Wow.
1: Yeah.
0: Beautiful arm, man. Makes every throw.
1: And I thought too, his escapability last week was really good. He's able to create a couple extra plays. And, I know he's not the most mobile guy per se, but you don't have to be mobile. You have to just be able to avoid, you know, the pressure and make some plays down the field, which I thought he did a good job. There was the best play he might have made all night was it actually ended up being, you know, called back on a holding. He hit Jamari Johnson down the field, you know, for a great improvised play. Johnson made a great one-handed catch. I mean, that was a great play by Raiola. They ended up coming back on him with a holding penalty. Jamari Johnson, future Eagle, maybe. Good football player.
0: Very good football player. Excellent. All right. So, one quick last week recap. Bro, Jeremiah Smith.
1: He's ridiculous. Unbelievable.
0: I mean,
1: 12 catches.
0: So much so that I don't know why the defensive coordinator got fired was in man constantly.
1: Well, he got fired because they had 9 players on the field for a goal line rep, probably. Yeah, yeah.
0: But you also had, you didn't get out of man. I don't understand it.
1: Well, we don't have a lot of time here. You can force teams that play zone coverage into man based on formations and concepts.
0: So yes.
1: That happens a lot.
0: It does. But we got to go. We'll come back. Big stuff happening, fellas. We are Fox
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23: 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Pitcher Tarek Skubal is due to start for L.A. in 100-degree temperatures. On FS1, 8:30 p.m. Eastern Time, it'll be the Padres at top-seeded Milwaukee. The NBA preseason starts this weekend. Friday night in the WNBA playoffs, a game three to end the first round. Golden State edged Dallas 77-73. The two semis each start on Sunday. NHL wins for Washington and the Rangers. Boston won in overtime 4-3 at Winnipeg. Victories for Anaheim and St. Louis also on the road. To college football, Northwestern rushed for over 400 yards and beat Penn State 34-13. Pitt won at Virginia Tech 35-33 as the Hokies missed a 36-yard field goal attempt on the final play. I'm Steve DeSager.
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0: That's us. And a big day awaits, as always, a big weekend of college football. This is the best. Jeff Schwartz, Anthony Gargano. Every week right here on Fox Sports Radio. I, my brother, want to get into it? Want to get into the card for today?
1: Let's do it. I got some thoughts. Shocking.
0: Great. I love it. All right, we'll get this kick it off at noon with Notre Dame against the Belichicks. So the Irish go to Chapel Hill.
1: So there's a couple games in the Carolinas today. Just we might have some weather this afternoon. They're forecasting some thunderstorms about maybe 2:30. Well, I play at 1:30. I mean the 10-year-old Thunderbats play at
0: the Thunderbats
1: a little later than usual. 1:30 games. I'm hoping that we get our game in. 5-0 by the way. 5-0 now. Thunderbats
0: just keep racking up the W's.
1: And my daughter's only pitched 6 innings and. It's 5 games, which is good because that means we're throwing everyone else.
0: What's your line for the 6 innings?
1: Well, so last weekend I missed on Sunday. I missed most of it because I was here obviously here working. She did like a challenge tournament, which is like basically an all-star tournament that they play against the other leagues. You know, we have like, there's like 8 leagues. In that she threw 6 innings in 3 games and struck out either between 14 and 15. I can't figure out how many. And then she gave up 2 hits, 2 walks, hit a batter, and gave up 200 runs. For like me Mace. This year, she's thrown, like I said, I think she's thrown 6 innings. And she's faced 23 batters, struck out 13, walked 4, and gave up 2 runs. Pretty good.
0: Man, she's the baby Miz.
1: She's figuring out. I'm gonna tell you. I know we're talking football here. I'm gonna tell you a parenting thing, guys. Just like I know, I'm sure people are listening now, that have kids that play sports. I'm gonna shout out myself really quickly. But I think it's important as a parent, as a coach, right, to really be adaptable, right, like to be able to take feedback and think about things maybe outside the box a little bit, and just you have to change the way you coach sometimes to fit different players, right? You can't be the same coach, so. I'm one of these coaches, if you ever come to my games, like, and it's because maybe I'm the football in me and the been coach this way my entire life. Like, I'm very big into, like, giving feedback, right? And sort of, you know, telling the girls just, you know, between plays, like, okay, you know, plays at first. If you get the ball, you go to first. If you get the ball, you go to second. Like, I think that
0: it
1: makes sense. Right. And part of that is when my daughter pitches is I give her feedback and good and bad, great pitch, like, good job. Okay. You got to, you know, finish, follow through, snap the ball, whatever it is. Okay. Like I'm just, that's the way I am as a coach. And so she plays last Sunday. I was here on Countdown doing our show and I was able to come out there for the last couple of innings, by the time we were done with our show. And, I wasn't there at all. I didn't see her pitch at all. And she threw 6 innings, as I mentioned. I was getting text messages. Again, I think it was 14, 15 strikeouts. Like, great job, right? Against all-star teams in our region, and in our age group. And so I asked her after the game, I go, like, do I talk to you too much during games? And she said, yes. And I said, okay, I won't do it. And I just was like, I was thinking about her performance. I'm like, I wasn't there to see it. She pitched great. Maybe I'm the problem. Now, I'm not saying that she's been bad with me,
0: right,
1: but I just
0: was
1: like, maybe there needs to be a change here. So she pitched the other day. She threw 2 innings. I didn't say a word. All I did was give her encouragement to take her time. I was like, sometimes she rushes a little bit. I'm like, take a deep breath. Take your time. Didn't say nothing. She pitched great. She threw 2 innings, struck out 6, like did a great job. And it was very hard for me to not give her feedback. But I didn't, and she pitched great. And I think that, like, you just as a coach, as a dad, you have to see some signs every now and then that maybe your way is not, like, the perfect way to do things. It was hard, dude. I told my assistant coach about it, and he's like, he was distracting me with, like, football questions. Like, he just asked me, like, just dumb questions just so I didn't talk to her. And she pitched well, too. That's part of it. If she was pitching poorly, maybe. But, like, as a dad, as a coach, like, you have to be able to adapt and be able to just – do different things because that's what your kid requires of you. And that's what she requires of me. So like, now I guess I'm not going to talk to her when she pitches, which is hard. It's going to be hard for me, but that's like, she asked her the other day, was it better? She goes, yes.
0: Really?
1: Yeah.
0: Oh.
1: So you have to change, right? As a coach, if that's what your player needs.
0: Yeah. Yeah.
1: I mean, she said,
0: still good for her that like, I mean, maybe there's a middle ground there because
1: I mean, look, if she was pitching terrible, I'm not going to say anything. I'm not going to just be quiet about it. Right. But I think that just like every other pitch saying like good job or like, you know, good strike
0: or
1: make sure you follow through or make sure you snap was probably too much for her.
0: Yeah.
1: So And she's so nonchalant, bro. She's just like, the other day when I got picked her up from the games, I was like, how'd you do? She goes, I don't know. I'm fine, I guess. Like, did you give up any runs? I don't know.
0: I know. They're just weird.
1: Just 10. No idea.
0: I know. No idea. See, like, you're expecting chapter and verse. There are times when I'll miss a practice, right?
1: Yeah.
0: And then, like, just because of work, like, you know, we had a Monday night game this past Monday night, and I couldn't get to practice. And so I'm asking Massimo, and I go, so, dude, what'd you do? Offense. I go, well, I know you did offense. Who do you think said this is what we need to do? Like, you know, I'm like, but what did they have you do? Like, cause I want to know because it's like, I give them my input on what they, we should work on and everything else. And like, he, I don't know. I don't know. You're like, we did offense. Like, they don't have any concept.
1: If I didn't have a dad at the game Sunday texting me like play by play essentially of Emmy, I would have no idea what she did.
0: Because right.
1: There was no game changer. Like there was no, like, there was nothing.
0: Oh, dude, that's the worst. No game changer.
1: My son's team doesn't have it. And so, it's,
0: why?
1: Dude, I don't know. I'll tell you what though. Juniors baseball. It is a brutal watch.
0: Big field. Welcome to the big field, son.
1: It is rough. Not to make this Jeff Schwartz kids story time, but my son, we've talked about this before, maybe between us, has struggled in sports. Okay. He is, he just is like a baby giraffe, right? Like lots of moving pieces to his body at the moment. It was okay. He's maturing a little bit. He's 12 now. He's bigger and stronger. And I've always told him, be the good teammate, right? Which he's won like good teammate awards on many teams. Like be the good teammate, you know, show up, practice hard, does all those things. And he played his first juniors game last week. I think it was Monday night. And he got four at bats, got two, it was 2 for 4, and played great at first base. And he picked two balls like out of dirt in the first inning, like incredible job at first base. And I was so happy for him because he had one hit all last spring. And I feel like, you know, just, I've said this before in this show, that when your kids start to mature is when like the real separation in sports happens, right? What happens before kids mature is fun. It doesn't mean you're going to be a superstar, right? And like he's gotten bigger now and

0: against North Carolina. You told me that there was some weather today.
1: There could be this afternoon. We'll see. Look, I think Carolina, they're off that bye, right? They're off the bye, after that Clemson loss. I think that Notre Dame is probably going to smoke them, but I do think Carolina will give them the best they got in the first half of this game. Think about it. They're off a bye. Like, you'll get some.
0: Yeah, they're offense. Not bad defensively, right?
1: I just don't think they can score I don't think they could score in this game very much. So I think it's going to be a lower scoring game and the Irish, you know, win. And if they cover, I don't know, but they're going to win.
0: Yeah. The jewel of the early day, what a game, man. It's going to be amazing to watch Alabama and Mississippi State and, you know, Kamario Taylor.
1: Oh, he's good.
0: And Russell. I mean, that's going at it, man. It's going to be a lot of fun.
1: I think we see a lot of points in this game. You know, Kalen DeBoer, the Alabama coach, when he's played a quarterback that's sort of in the same range as his quarterback, there's a lot of points scored in those games, man. A lot of points. Russell's been really, really good, as we know. Kamario Taylor, if he wins today, the Heisman campaign is like on, buddy. It is fully on.
0: Yeah.
1: And it is like, it's ready to go. You know, Mississippi State's win total this year was 4.5. This will be 5 wins if they win today.
0: Jeez. That's crazy. I didn't realize their win total was 4.5. Yeah. That's insane.
1: Someone I know might have under 4.5 wins. I won't say who that person is.
0: Oh my God. Oh, jeez.
1: Yeah. The lose at under 4.5 in 5 weeks would be quite impressive. I'll tell you that.
0: Oh my God.
1: Okay. Nonetheless, I think Bama still feels underrated, where we're just every week it's like, well, Bama might, and then they just beat the team by a lot. They're playing. I lean Bama here, even though it is on the road. I think they're better than Mississippi State. Doesn't mean they're going to win the game. But I do think I would take Bama here, to win.
0: Oh, I agree.
1: I'm not betting on that tonight. I think Bama's the better team.
0: I do too. I think they're getting overlooked. And listen, it's a great story, and you know, watching Taylor, it's awesome. Great story. But I think Bama actually wins by double digits today.
1: That result would not surprise me at all, though.
0: Yeah. I could say it's like, you know, last week I loved Georgia. And
1: oh yeah, Oklahoma stinks.
0: Like you knew that, like, there's a step up in class, and I do think this is a step up. Like, both sides of the ball. Taylor's good and legit, and he should score, but they're not stopping Alabama.
1: I doubt it. No, correct.
0: Houston, UCF, Central Florida today. That's a noon start. SMU-BC today is a noon start.
1: Yeah, I would probably take the favorites in those.
0: Okay. Where else we got? Iowa, West Virginia, Wake and Stanford.
1: A lot of my buddies like Stanford to cover today.
0: Really?
1: Yeah.
0: Like the Andrew Lux, huh?
1: The Fighting Lux.
0: The Fighting Lux. Michigan, India, and Minnesota today.
1: Yeah, I like
0: Little
1: I like
0: Brown Minnesota. Jug early today.
1: I like Minnesota to cover this game.
0: How about Michigan, man? Last week's our year.
1: I don't know how Iowa does it every week.
0: Well, they ain't doing it today.
1: They do the same. We'll talk about that game. Yeah, they do the same thing every week, it feels like. I was baffled by that end of game result there. That was quite the result.
0: Wild. Was that not wild? I mean, geez.
1: Absolutely wild.
0: Michigan has had the craziest year. Yeah, I mean, go back to the coach, right? Think about how bizarre this year has been for Michigan.
1: Oh, yeah. Yeah.
0: Wild. Just absolutely wild. Michigan State, Wisconsin. I bring Wisconsin up because the miracle win over Penn State.
1: Yeah. So, what a win for Luke Fickell. I have a wager in this game. I took Michigan State's team total under 16.5. They are atrocious on offense.
0: Yeah.
1: And they lost Cam Edwards, their best offensive player, their running back. And I think it's going to be a really, really tough game for them to score. Now, Wisconsin might have a

0: letdown. But we often see letdowns happen offensively, not defensively. And I just think Michigan State's going to really struggle to score today. It would really shock me if they did much, at all, via the air, via the ground, whatever it is. I don't think Wisconsin covers the 10 or 9.5, whatever it is now. But I think Michigan State really struggles to score today.
1: Well, then you probably like the under 43.5.
0: Well, I didn't take it because I think there could be turnover issues for Michigan State.
1: Okay.
0: And I lost the under on Iowa, Michigan last week on the final play of the game. And when you take these low totals, you just have to pray that, you know, you don't have weirdness happen at the end of games.
1: You know what's funny? The brain is an under better, right?
0: Yeah, it's terrible. I have unders this week too.
1: And it's funny. Like, you know, you guys do it for real, but I can't imagine rooting for an under. It's just not fun.
0: It's definitely not fun, but they
1: like, oh, don't score. Oh, come on, clock. You're rooting for the clock.
0: Yeah.
1: So, I mean, when you watch the game, you're like, you're watching the game. You're looking.
0: I'm like, great punt. Good decision to punt the ball, coach. Good punt. But then, you know, like I said, under Iowa, Michigan, and, you know, it didn't matter. So, but I think under 16.5 for Michigan State here is certainly playable in this game. I just don't know how they score unless Wisconsin can start giving the ball, which they did last week to Penn State.
1: Right.
0: They gave Penn State the ball twice. And Penn State, I think, just scored zero touchdowns basically on their own against Wisconsin last week. The one touchdown they did score was, you know, they had a pick six, but they also had a really, really short field after an interception again. So, I mean, Michigan State right now is, 121st in yards per play in offense. They're 130th in the country explosive play rate. They're 128th in the red zone. They're not good on third down. Like, they're just not going to score in this game.
1: No. Yeah, I don't see it. All right. Georgia's got Vandy. That's another cigar piece.
0: Because Jared Curtis might not play today for Vandy either.
1: Yeah. Georgia's so good, brother. They're just so dominant. And you saw it. Like, there was no way Mateer was going to do anything against that defense.
0: Mateer, again, I get some takes wrong, but I have gotten right my John Mateer take.
1: Yeah.
0: Which is too swole to be quarterback.
1: Yeah. Yeah. Play linebacker. 3:30 today in the Big Ten. Ohio State and Iowa.
0: I have too many wagers on this game. I actually have two, which is rare for me to have two in one game. I took Ohio State -14. A couple reasons why.
1: I love Ohio State today.
0: One is that since the last time Iowa upset Ohio State in at home, I think it was 2016, they've been a double-digit home dog seven times and failed to cover in all seven games, losing by an average score of 30 points. Iowa basically needed two lucky touchdowns to even score two touchdowns last week against Michigan, right? Remember, before the last play of the game, the previous drive, they had a third down. The ball was tipped and then caught by a wide receiver who was standing out of bounds, who came back in bounds to even get them, you know, down the field. I just, Ohio State can, you know, they can give up some rushing success, but the problem with Iowa is that you rush the ball between the 20s very well, but what happens if you get in the 20s? You can't rush the ball and throw the ball, right? That becomes a concern. I took Iowa under 9.5 points for the first half. I think that most games they start pretty slow in, and this is not going to be any difference. I took both Ohio State -14 and Iowa, under 9.5 points for the first half.
1: Wow. All right. There you go. Yeah, I agree with you. I don't think this.
0: No, I'm a little concerned that Ryan Day gets conservative sometimes and Iowa drags teams into being conservative because you think to yourself, okay, well, I don't want to mess up because I don't want to give Iowa, you know, a short field, right? I don't want to give Iowa any momentum. And so you play a little bit, Iowa drags you into these games because of that, right? But, Jeremiah Smith might it might, it'll matter, right?
1: Like, right. Like them, yeah. You know, he's a slate breaker. Like, now, I will say this. Iowa's defense is good, but it's not
0: they're replacing a bunch. It's not what it was last year. They're replacing a bunch.
1: That's what I said. Yep. I you know, that's why I look at it and go, all right, you know, I just think this is a mismatch. Florida and Mizzou. And last week, it was a difficult spot for Ole Miss going in there into the swamp. And I mean, you know, ball, Philo was fantastic. They threw the ball. Ball's ridiculous. Best running back in the country. And, you know, Trinidad played his heart out, almost brought him back. At one point, I thought the field was about to tip. And then Florida regained its footing. Their dominant performance. The Gators were a team that nobody thought was a true championship contender. And now they are.
0: All right. So this is going to probably be not a popular take here. But I would take Missouri or nothing in this game. And it's the same reason you took Florida last week, right? Was that all the hype was on Ole Miss after they beat LSU, right? Then they go on the road and play Florida, and everyone was on Ole Miss, right? You were a week late at Ole Miss, and now everyone's on Florida. Number one wager this week is Florida. Now,
1: Remember, I was questioning you about that game because you were saying, "I'm like, I love Florida in the game because it's an awful spot." And you're like, "No, man, all these people, everybody's on Mississippi." I'm like, "Huh?
0: I told you,
1: because I didn't get it."
0: Yeah. So everyone's on Florida this week. Now, Drinkwitz is like 0-10 against top 10 teams. I mean, Missouri has not won any of these games ever, but it's that spot. Plus two. So here's my other question for you too. Florida is ranked eighth, right? So they're in that sort of range of a potential playoff team. And the AP poll is both a resume poll, right? And a prestige, right? Like, do we think you're a playoff team type of deal, right? Do we think Florida's a playoff team? I think they're good, but not eighth best in the country good.
1: All right. Let's put a pin in it. Let's take a quick TO and come back and debate it, because I think I might disagree. We'll talk about it. We're the Fellas. Jeff Schwartz, Anthony Gargano, hanging out with you every week on Fox Sports Radio.
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0: Welcome back, fellas. Jeff Schwartz, Anthony Gargano. There's no time like October. The NLDS is here. Streaming live on Fox One. Braves against the Dodgers. Pods against the Brewers. Win and you're one step closer to the World Series. Lose, your season's over. This is postseason baseball at its best. The kind of October magic that doesn't wait for the recap. Here's the good news. Catch every pitch, every swing, every walk-off live streaming on Fox One. Catch the Braves versus the Dodgers, the Padres versus the Brewers live on Fox One. There's no time like October. There's no better place to stream the magic than Fox One. My brother, is Florida a playoff team? Are they a legitimate contender? You're dubious. I would say yes.
1: I don't think so. I mean, are they better than Texas?
0: It's a good question. Now, Texas defense is better.
1: Are they better than Bama?
0: It's close. Closer than Texas.
1: Are they better than Georgia? No.
0: No.
1: Are they better than Mississippi State?
0: I think yes.
1: Right. So they'd basically be the fourth SEC playoff team right now in your mind.
0: Yeah. I mean, what don't you like about them?
1: I don't. Their defense concerns me.
0: Okay.
1: And the only thing I'm curious about is, so they have a brand new offensive coordinator, right? And at some point, typically with a new OC, there's going to be a moment when it's like, it's not working, right? And do, you know, what are the changes to the offense?
0: Okay, well, work? I mean, you know,
1: probably, we don't know yet.
0: Right. I mean, the offense has been just a machine. So,
1: yeah. Number one in the country in, I think, points.
0: Yeah.
1: So,
0: I mean, they have a great, I mean, I thought you were going to go, like, you don't trust Philo.
1: Well, sure, but the run, I mean, like, yeah, yeah, basically the run game doesn't work in a game. Like, what are they?
0: Well, right, that's going to be the thing.
1: Yeah.
0: I mean, but we don't know. That'll be the ultimate test. But right now, I'm buying Florida. I think they're legit. Look at their schedule. So you got Mizzou today, tough game.
1: Do you think they win today?
0: I do, but I think, put it this way, I think this is a sweat of all sweats. Like, they win by three. Like, I know the line's about 5.5. I don't think they cover, but I think they eke out a game.
1: Okay.
0: Then they got South Carolina at home, and then there's the game. It's October 17th.
1: Georgia. Yeah.
0: It's Texas.
1: They have Georgia, too, as well.
0: Yeah, but that's the following week.
1: Okay, yeah. I mean, so like I said, like, you're going to see, like, what they're made of. You know, they have these big games coming up.
0: Oh, dude, look, their schedule's crazy. So October 17th, you got Texas, at Texas. Then they get a bye, and then on Halloween, you got Georgia at Georgia.
1: Well, that's neutral site, but sure.
0: Oh, right. It's cocktail. Yeah. Yep, cocktail party. And then you got Oklahoma. Say what you want. It's still Oklahoma.
1: Good on defense.
0: Right? And then, sneaky, you're at Kentucky. Like, to go Texas, Georgia, Oklahoma, Kentucky, from my boy, Southside Chuck. I mean, that's four games. Like, that's going to derail them, that stretch.
1: Well, you would think, yeah, with a new coach and probably a deep roster, yeah.
0: I mean, that's a gauntlet right there.
1: Yeah.
0: But I think they're good. You know, I do. I love Ball. I love that.
1: He's awesome. Yeah.
0: All right, Tennessee-Auburn today.
1: I think Tennessee bounces back. It's a tough spot for them. We talked about the spot they were in last week. It was a hard spot. They covered, but hard spot.
0: I'm just going to roll through games. You can stop me if you had interest. Louisville, NC State.
1: Interesting game because Louisville lost to Wake last week.
0: Yeah. Yeah. Kienholz playing?
1: I don't know. We'll find out.
0: If Kienholz isn't playing,
1: you take NC State.
0: Kienholz, I love Kienholz.
1: He's been great.
0: He's been awesome. He's just freaking outrageous. Big, strong, whole thing. Virginia, Florida State, buddy. That's a 3:30 game today, Eastern.
1: Nothing on that one.
0: I know. And then you got on FS1, Maryland, Nebraska.
1: Oof.
0: How about buddy. The Huskers up to 4-0?
1: Buddy, I had Maryland last week, and I don't think I've ever lost a game by more points. I had Maryland, you know, plus one. They lost by 51 points.
0: 54-3, yeah. Buddy. To UCLA.
1: I will say this game is interesting only because of the look ahead spot for Nebraska.
0: Yeah.
1: Because next week they host Indiana. And it'll be the biggest game Matt Rhule's had in Nebraska.
0: Yeah.
1: And I would be cautious betting on Nebraska today for that reason. I don't think Maryland's very good.
0: Not very bad. Right.
1: It is a mother of all look ahead spots.
0: I agree. It's an impossible spot.
1: A terrible spot for Nebraska. Yeah. I know I've seen Nebraska's like a favorite pick of some people this week. No chance I'm betting Nebraska with a look ahead spot like this, even though I don't think Maryland's very good. This is just the mother of look ahead spots, man. You get to host, you're going to get game day, big noon kickoff. Like someone's going to be there next week, right? You get someone in town. Yeah, Matt Rhule's biggest game he's had his entire
0: time. I mean, it's going to be a and listen, they got a chance to win that game. Like this Indiana team is not as good as it was.
1: Northwestern stressed them.
0: You know,
1: sure. But again, this is just a mother of look ahead spots. If I had any stones, I'd bet Maryland, but I don't, so I'm not going to do it.
0: Right.
1: If you gave me like 17.5. 20.5, I would probably bet Maryland.
0: The problem is they're so wretched that
1: they're so bad. But you have to think though, like I think there's a big part of sports is the idea that, you know, you count us out, we'll give you your best performance, right? Like I would expect Maryland to have a season performance, like a really, you know, just a strong performance today.
0: Yeah. All right. A little bit later on, Kentucky, South Carolina. BYU TCU today.
1: Yeah, I think that's a rough go for the Horned Frogs there.
0: Yeah. We don't talk much about BYU.
1: We'll talk about them in 2 weeks, I think it is.
0: So in 2 weeks, you'll see them against Notre Dame.
1: Yep.
0: And that'll be interesting. I mean, that's going to be a fun game. Irish. I mean, you don't know about them.
1: Correct. They play someone that matters.
0: Yeah. Yeah. All right. We'll come back and take a look at some of the night games, including Miami and Clemson.
1: Raise the hurricane banner, the hurricane warning. Is that what people say about Miami? Just do it. Raise it for this game.
0: It's gonna be
1: a cane slaughtering.
0: That's what I was thinking. The same thing. We'll talk about it coming up next, fellas, on Fox Sports Radio.
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0: Jeff Schwartz, Anthony Gargano. Okay, can I say one thing about, because we'll talk about NFL coming up, and a lot of stories in the NFL. One of the stories is the Browns. If there's ever a team that I think is a phony and I don't believe in them, it's that team. You know,
1: yeah.
0: I mean, all this talk about Deshaun Watson and, you know, the Browns and how get the, like, you guys are crazy. And it's only going to continue because, like, the Jets will beat them, but there's going to be a lot of, and that's next week. But, you know, there's a chance the game's close and whatever. I mean, they haven't played anybody. And they won't play anybody for all, like, their schedule is really, really easy. But they're not a good team. He's not a good quarterback.
1: No. It's, I think I saw yesterday someone still had him as like the 30th best team in the NFL, even after that. Yeah.
0: But all of a sudden it's like, oh, you know, and then they get on the Watson train. I mean, you can take that train. I'm off that train. All right. I'll wait for another one.
1: Yeah. I'm in agreement with you.
0: I'm out on that. I mean, that's, what do you make of the Steelers?
1: I mean, I didn't have high expectations for them heading into the season. And I certainly don't now.
0: Right.
1: Yeah. I think offensively they have issues, which I thought they would have this season. So that nothing about them so far has really been surprising.
0: Nope. All right. We'll get to the NFL breakdown coming up, but, let's continue our college Saturday. This is it today. We've been going through all the games, the big games. It's not an elite slate like it was last week. Last week we had the Super Six last week, which was awesome. Tonight, your prime time games. Miami and Clemson. And yes, Jeff said it before the break that Clemson's in a hurricane watch. And man,
1: I think Clemson's in a world hurricane. So here's a couple reasons why. The thing that Mario Cristobal is very well at Miami is get his team ready to play this game. They're ready to play this one. And it's, this is the one they're ready to do. And, you know, when you're playing a Thursday night game or Friday night game at Wake Forest, that's the one I worry about. This one I have no concerns about. This is the game that Mario has his team ready to play. They're a little beat up. I get it. At certain positions, they look to be healthier at some. I think Clemson just stinks. Clemson's not very good. They can't move the ball on offense. They have to muck things up to do. No. So offensively, they're 130th in the country in points per drive.
0: Now, good luck against this Miami defense.
1: Yards per play, they're 68th on defense. They just haven't allowed a ton of points to be good in the red zone. I think Miami's gonna smoke them today.
0: Yeah, Malachi. Tonight is in Malachi, you know, Mensa Malachi.
1: Yes.
0: Right? Like it's,
1: yes.
0: They put this show on. Everybody watched Jeremiah Smith last week. I think you're gonna see a Tony game like that tonight.
1: Yes, I think so too. Yeah.
0: Texas Tech on Fox tonight, because these are the 7:30 primetime games on network TV.
1: Yeah. I love Texas Tech tonight.
0: Do you? Yeah.
1: Well, here's why. I think Colorado is deader than dead. They already benched their starting quarterback. They can't score points. So far this year, they scored 14 against Georgia Tech, 7 against Northwestern, and 13 against Baylor. Texas Tech's defense, I don't think is great. But their offense is great. Their defense is still really, really good. And I just think Colorado's dead. What's the atmosphere going to be this weekend in Boulder? It's going to be dead.
0: I know.
1: Be dead. So
0: they're trying to muster it up for a Saturday night primetime.
1: You think so? I think people are sort of over it in Boulder. I think this is the Deion thing was fun for a little bit, and now it's done. They're over it.
0: All right.
1: That's my sense.
0: That's your read. Okay.
1: You don't have that same read?
0: I'd be lying to you if I said I had a read. I don't know the air. I'm not out west like that. So You're more connected to the West than I am.
1: I think I've faded them many weeks in a row. I think they're dead is my general.
0: Well, your take about the game, I agree with the game. I don't like this team. I think this team's bad. Their O line sucks. And again, they can't block. I don't know how they're going to score. And Texas Tech's defense is legit. Yeah, I like Texas Tech in the game. Here's one I'm curious. USC Washington.
1: Yeah. Okay. I'm stealing a little bit this bit from my buddy Dan Rubenstein, who does a solid verbal. Give him a shout out. So he said on his podcast, and I agree with this. He said, is this a home game for USC? Check, right? Is this a non-ranked opponent, an unranked opponent for USC? Check. USC blowout. I agree.
0: Dude, this is the same thing.
1: This is a Lane. It's not Lincoln, but this is a Lincoln Riley special.
0: Yeah.
1: It is an unranked team in the Coliseum. They're going to win this game by 3 touchdowns. We're going to have to hear again how, if USC can just win 3 of these games coming up, they're going to be a playoff team. I'm telling you, they're going to be a playoff team.
0: Wow.
1: To say it's, we hear that, and they're not. They're not. I saw an article I haven't responded to yet this morning, like, that said, Gary Patterson's defense was supposed to bring a good defense to USC. The problem is not the defensive coordinator. It is the head coach. I've made this point for years and years and years. Air raid guys have soft defenses. It's because their offense is not inherently soft. Okay. It's not soft, but you practice most coaches. Okay. You practice like essentially the side of the ball your head coach is on. So if you have a defensive coach, you tend to be way more physical at practice and you focus more on defense, but you tend to get a little more defensive work. Offensive coaches tend to be a little bit softer at practice. You want to worry about more about your offense. However, this is what makes like Andy Reid so special is Andy Reid runs a very physical training camp as an offensive coach. That is rare. That's rare.
0: Well, that's because he's not the O lineman.
1: Correct. But that's rare. You typically don't do that. And so it's just an air raid thing. It's not a Lincoln Riley. It's just an air raid thing. They've had many defensive coordinators. They're not going to be good on defense, and that's fine.
0: Yeah. And tonight I agree with it. Tonight's that night where they open up a can.
1: And then everyone's like, oh, USC just was an Oregon thing, man. And then they go to Penn State and lose next week.
0: I know. By the way, Boise State, Utah State, your boy, the Brain's coming up later on. He likes Utah State.
1: Yeah, that seems to be a sharp side of this week I've seen.
0: Okay. And then a little football after dark, Baylor, Arizona State. Always like our football after dark. Cincinnati, Arizona.
1: I like Arizona to cover that game.
0: Yeah, yeah. Fun stuff. Big NFL Hour coming up next. Don't go anywhere, fellas, on Fox. We are Fox Sports.
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19: In college football, Friday night at Northwestern, the Wildcats rushed for over 400 yards and beat up Penn State 34-13. Pitt came back to win at Virginia Tech 35-33 as the Hokies missed a 36-yard field goal attempt on the final play. Minnesota Vikings wide receiver Justin Jefferson is out this Sunday with an ankle injury. Eagles wide receiver Devontae Smith is out with a bad hamstring. But Rams wide receiver Puka Nacua will return to play Sunday at Philadelphia. And Texans wide receiver Nico Collins practice fully and will play Sunday against the Cowboys. In the WNBA playoffs, a game three to end the first round went to Golden State, edging Dallas 77-73. The NHL's late game had Anaheim up 4-0 at Vegas early third. Ducks held on 4-3. St. Louis won 4-0 at Dallas. Boston came back for an overtime win at Winnipeg. I'm Steve DeSager.
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0: Well, good morning, good morning, good morning. Happy Fox Sports Saturday. Yes, he's the first Saturday in October, and these Saturdays are the best. They really are. The only thing that sucks is we're already through September. Slow down. Let's not rush through this incredible season.
1: Buddy, it was 89 last night at 5 o'clock, and bugs were biting me. I'm ready for fall. I don't know about
0: it. I know. No, it's been muggy and buggy.
1: The bugs, yeah. I'm tired of. You know the bugs when you get one like on your leg or arm and you squish it and there's blood just comes out of it? You're like,
0: yeah.
1: Yeah, can we just not be with the bugs? I'm done with the bugs.
0: Yeah, yeah. Nah, I get you. Anyway, a lot of fun today. You know, we've been talking all about the college card. Alabama, Mississippi State is the jewel early. That'll be a lot of fun. Taylor, Russell, two young quarterbacks. So that'll be some fun. So you can check that out. But we gotta go to the NFL because, this is our NFL hour usually where we dive into it. Tomorrow morning, we have our first London game. I gotta be honest with you. I like tomorrow, 9:30 Eastern, up until midnight. I got football, NFL. I'm happy.
1: Except the game that is in London, I have no interest in. But other than that,
0: well, you'll watch it though. It's Indianapolis and Washington.
1: I'll be on the radio with Countdown tomorrow. We'll be, of course, we'll be watching the game. I don't have a wager on it, but I'll be watching it.
0: Yeah, it's Colts and Commanders, and I get it's not the greatest marquee game, but I'm in on it.
1: Yeah, I mean, you know,
0: I think it's a big Jonathan Taylor day tomorrow. By the way.
1: We have Mariota for the Commanders off a big win against Seattle, the Colts off of beating the Texans, and it should be a good game.
0: Yep. Here's the rest of the card. Let's go through it. And in the state of these teams, Giants, Arizona.
1: Yeah.
0: By the way, Arizona wins that game.
1: I don't understand the line, though.
0: I know. We're 2.5.
1: The Giants are not terrible with Winston. The Cardinals can't. They give up a ton of points. Do they give up 31 and 36 back to back weeks? They're fun with Brissett, but the Giants defense, even though without Brian Burns, who unfortunately injured himself, like they're gonna stop Arizona. I don't really understand this number, to be honest with you. I like Giants plus 2.5.
0: Yeah, you know? I don't, not at all. And I hate Winston. You think that's gonna be all right?
1: I think they'll move the ball. I think they'll be able to run the ball on them. Yeah.
0: I don't. Yeah. I mean, I'm not telling the Arizona some great, you know, defense, but I don't like the Giants more. Texans and Cowboys. This is a great one. The Cowboys, after blowing that game, how do you give that up, dude? Dude, how do you give that up?
1: They're just, you know, it's so funny. The internet just kills these coaches on late game situations, and they certainly deserve some of it, but I'm like, why don't you guys go coach? You know, the Cowboys did bungle that. I get that. But I think that they handled it just like most teams would, and just it didn't come up their way, which obviously, you know, stinks for them. But there's a couple trends here. So 0-3 teams in week four against teams that have a win and cover these games at a really high rate, which is kind of surprising. Back against the wall type situation and teams off international games tend to struggle the next week. So this sort of both hit this where the Texans have just not played their best football. They have to win. We were 0-3 last season. And then on the flip side, the Cowboys off this international loss, those teams tend to struggle.
0: Well, Fitz, I like Houston in the game. You get Nico back. You know, I think this is where the Texans like kind of put it all together because I still like the Texans. I like that team.
1: Yeah, yep. I know you have it.
0: I know you have it.
1: Thank you. I'm glad I sold my stock.
0: Yeah. I think what will happen is the Cowboys will then go on a run. Yeah. Right, they're going to fall at 1-3. They make the Joey Porter trade, by the way. Which I like for them. they were kicking the tires around. They were looking at Kenny more than the Eagles got him.
1: Yeah.
0: Right. So I think they go on a big run after this week.
1: Okay.
0: They have Tampa, Green Bay at the Eagles on a Monday night, home Cardinals at the Colts before the Niners. So I think they're going to rack up wins during that period.
1: Okay.
0: What's that?
1: We'll find out.
0: Yep. Yep. All right. Green Bay, Tampa Bay.
1: Oh,
0: that's a brutal game, man. Tampa's brutal, dude.
1: They're bad, and they got Jalen Daniels.
0: That's bad.
1: Ugh. Yeah, don't love it.
0: No good. Jaguars, Bengals, good game.
1: Yeah, I tend to like Jacksonville in this one. Jacksonville.
0: I like Jacksonville a lot.
1: They have basically played extremely well in the regular season now for 12 games in a row.
0: They're real. Like, we're joking about the Browns not being real, right? Like, they're fugazi. Jacksonville is as real as it gets. They're good. They're well coached. They're real. I like their offense. Their defense is good. I think they're a dangerous team.
1: I think they are too. They play basically one bad quarter this season. That was the fourth quarter against the Broncos, who I don't get the Broncos offensively. I don't know how to explain them. I just, the Broncos this year have won two more one score games, which they won 11 of them last year. They needed 30 second half points to win against, last week, and 14 fourth quarter points to beat the Jaguars. I don't know how to explain that. It feels like this shouldn't happen every week, and the Broncos keep doing it. So my point being,
0: Over and over and over again. They did it last year against, there was a game, the Eagles were, I don't know what it was, and they came back. Eagles were up two scores.
1: Yeah.
0: They came back in the fourth quarter and beat them. Bizarre. And I hate their personnel. I mean, I don't like Bowden. I'm not a Knicks guy. Their offense is, I don't know how they move the ball with that offense.
1: Right. I agree.
0: Rams, Eagles, Puka back for the Rams.
1: Yeah. So
0: I'm going to tell you right now, this is a rout. This is a double digit Rams win.
1: I like the Rams -3 early in the week before all the real injury news came out. Now the Rams are missing Aaron Donald and Ferguson, but,
0: are missing, Devontae Smith.
1: I know everyone.
0: And Zach Bond for the audience.
1: I feel like I was sort of out on a limb this year with my Eagles take, and I almost went so far to say I almost bet them to miss the playoffs this year. I'm not sure that's going to happen, but I think I sort of nailed some of the concerns with the Eagles offense. I know you mentioned tight end, which actually wasn't a big concern of mine. I probably should have paid attention a little bit more, but you just have two things that don't really mesh here, right? You have Jalen Hurts' style of play and the offense, which just, they don't mesh together. And how do you run a good offense if you don't have the synergy between the quarterback and offensive coordinator? And then I thought too, the play calling the other night, I thought was really, really bad in the second half of that game. In the first half of that game, you rushed for Barkley at 80 yards-ish in the first half.
0: Yeah.
1: You came out in the second half and went like
0: 73 yards in the first half.
1: And then in the second half, you went like,
0: I thought
1: like,
0: he was
1: run,
0: going for
1: pass,
0: a buck
1: pass.
0: 80 early. I thought
1: run,
0: he was
1: one pass, of pass. Run, pass, pass. You're like, run the ball. Run the ball. Keep running the ball. I'm just sort of out on the Eagles. The defensive line, not getting the quarterback this season for some reason.
0: Dude, let me tell you something. They don't have a turnover.
1: Yeah.
0: They haven't forced a turnover. Yeah. And this is when you know that they don't have.

0: gave up on Rick Woolen because there are times, even though like he's got an incredible body, right? 6'2", can run, real good hips, like the whole thing. But he falls asleep, right? And there are times that he just lapses. And there's all kinds of they're disjointed defensively, which is their, which I thought, this is where I was wrong. I thought that that side of the ball would be very good, and nobody's played up to the what they are.
1: Yeah. And I just go back to this too. If Nick Sirianni, their coach, was on the open market, would he be a head coach anywhere else? The answer is no. So you have a situation where a team's not playing very well. And you could also look at it 2 years ago and say, Schwartz, you're an idiot because this happened 2 years ago and they figured it out. And you're right that they did. But I just don't think Sirianni's going to, look, man, I don't need my head coach yelling across the field at derogatory terms. Bro, you're the head coach of a National Football League team. Can you just shut up, please? Can you stop being a frat bro? Why are you cussing at someone across the field? Would Andy Reid, Sean McVay, Kyle Shanahan take 2 seconds to even think about doing something like that? Absolutely not. And you're over here, you know, yelling at someone across the field like you're a high school coach and stop, dude. To me, it's so unprofessional for him to do that. And it just reeks of insecurity. And I don't think he's a good coach. And I think that he can't handle a situation where his team's not playing well. He's not the right guy to bring him out of it.
0: I mean, I'm not giving you any pushback.
1: Here's another issue
0: on Monday night. Like, the whole world saw it, right? So you're at the goal line. It's third down.
1: Yeah.
0: You need to punch it in, right? Like you need to punch it
1: through the ball.
0: They went with 6-0 linemen on the play before. The kid Markell Bell missed the block and Saquon got hit. So you got a backup quarterback in the game because Jalen's in the tent.
1: That sucked for them. I thought that was a premature safety check, but that's, you know, the NFL.
0: Right, but you know, you're not going to, when it comes to the player safety, that stuff, you know, whatever. Like, you just can't. So anyway, here's my point. You have all your timeouts. It's, you know, first half. You got to call timeout there. Your team is in a moment of stress. Backup quarterback. By the way, I don't even know why that dude is the backup quarterback. I know there's some debate within that facility about who the number two should be. Well, I mean, you saw what a mess. Dalton's terrible. Like he's been terrible. He's done. But all that said, if you're Sirianni, you got to calm everybody down. And then, oh, by the way, hey, is Jalen cleared?
1: I would have called timeout to make sure. I thought in the moment, he should have called timeout to make sure Jalen could come back in the game on third down.
0: Yeah.
1: It looked like Hurts was ready to come back in, right?
0: Right. And okay. So his argument is, we're looking at it on camera, right? So we see it. He's like, I don't know. I'm not told.
1: Isn't that Big Dom's job? Is that why you have him on the sideline?
0: He's got a lot of jobs. So, like, he was like, I don't know yet. But the point is that you call timeout for two reasons. One, in the event that Hurts can come back. And two, to calm your team down in case he can't. In case you're going to make sure you got the right play in, you got a backup quarterback. When it moves like that, that's when mistakes happen. It was screaming for a timeout.
1: Yeah. I just don't think Sirianni's a good coach.
0: No, but I'm making your point. That's what you do. You're the CEO coach. You got to manage the game.
1: Does nobody tell him to stop yelling on the sideline at the other opposing team
0: please.
1: And players?
0: Dude, like, yes, they have had that. They've said it to him over and over again. Listen, it may be sooner than later that he's not back. And

0: know the owner doesn't really appreciate the histrionics. Put it that way.
1: Well, okay. So, not to belabor this, the Sirianni point here. We were talking about this on my show the other day. So let's say he gets fired. Is his role destined to just be like senior analyst on teams? Like, he's never going to be a position coach again. Like, what's he going to do? TV?
0: I don't know. I mean, he should go to college, to be honest with you.
1: Be a college head coach?
0: Yeah. He should definitely go to college. He'd be actually, he would fit perfectly in college football. Because in college football, you could be the CEO coach. You could be a heel. You can play the heel role. Like, that all works.
1: Oh, it works great.
0: You could rub blood on your face
1: like PJ Fleck.
0: Yeah, screaming at people, kids. Like, it actually works.
1: Yeah.
0: You know, I can only imagine him versus Lane. Like, that's where he should be. He's not an NFL guy. All right. Anyway, in this game, I think the Rams roll.
1: Agreed.
0: Patriots and Bills.
1: Oh, man.
0: I'm going to tell you right off the bat, I think the Bills crush them. But, like, I don't know. Brain was on the other side, so I'm assuming you're on the other side.
1: I got Patriots plus +7, yeah. It's mostly the idea that it can't get any worse for New England. They beat Buffalo last year, so they have some confidence heading into this game. Now, they do have Barrymore and Gonzalez hurt. It's a little bit of a pushback on Buffalo, who I think last week, like, that was a very fraudulent cover by Buffalo. They did not play very well in that game. And, you know, there's just a lot of Buffalo love, as there should be, but we get it every September. And I think we'll see a little fight in New England. So I have New England plus +7 here. You might even get a 7.5. I have New England plus +7.
0: Yeah, I hear you. They're coming off 35. That's a sharp kind of mindset. Coming off 35-6, loss to Jacksonville. Bills, you know, did they cover that game?
1: They covered because they scored. The Chargers were covering for 58 minutes of that game.
0: What was the line?
1: 7.5.
0: Oh, okay. Because
1: the Chargers were winning with like 8 minutes left.
0: Yeah,
1: They played poorly. 11.
0: I don't think they played poorly. I don't like New England. There's nothing I like about New England.
1: No, I don't. Agreed.
0: I don't like the quarterback. You got no weapons now.
1: Drake May seems like the Super Bowl broke him mentally, and I don't know how he got. And I do think it matters that their coach was in a scandal all offseason.
0: I mean,
1: it has to matter that their coach was in a scandal.
0: I don't know, but whatever. I
1: don't personally care about the scandal. Whatever, it's fun to laugh at, but like whatever, it's his personal business because he has to deal with it. But it had to matter a little bit in preparation for the season.
0: I just don't think their personnel is good.
1: I don't think so either. I said this in previous season. Like, I don't think they got any better. You know, AJ Brown's out.
0: Right.
1: And Christian Gonzalez is out. And Barrymore's out.
0: So I don't know how you can like New England other than
1: it's just the NFL, basically.
0: Right.
1: Yeah.
0: And that's where, you know, the lambs led or get slaughtered, right? Isn't that the old saying?
1: I mean, look at last week.
0: You lead the lambs to slaughter because it looks like it's Buffalo.
1: And I even like a grocer side coming up later. I'm not even sure we'll get to this game, but I even like a grocer underdog this weekend.
0: Do you really?
1: I like the Dolphins to cover, yeah.
0: I guess Minnesota. You know what? I'll be honest with you. Nobody should be. The Minnesota should be a 10-point favorite over no one.
1: Correct. They're 30th on offense. They covered last week, and I like Tampa Bay last week. They covered last week. They had 6 first downs for like 52 minutes of that game.
0: Yeah. Yeah. No, I that doesn't surprise me. We'll come back. We'll take a look at the rest of the card, and the Brain will join the conversation. So looking forward to that. Fellas, hanging with you on a Fox Football Saturday.
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Welcome back. Fellas, Jeff Schwartz, Anthony Gargano. Got to thank our great production team, Michael, and my main man, Mighty Mark, who is a hoot every morning, and Mikey's terrific, and we appreciate them. Do such a great job. Listen, we got baseball as well today, as it is playoff time, the division series, and we cannot wait. And don't forget that it's all streaming on Fox 1. Braves against the Dodgers. Padres taking on the top-seeded Brewers. Win, you're one step closer to the World Series. Lose, your season's over. This is postseason baseball at its best, the kind of October magic that doesn't wait for the recap. The good news, you can catch every pitch, every swing, every walk-off live streaming on Fox 1. Braves, Dodgers, Padres, Brewers, Fox 1.

0: to both these teams, very evenly matched when you look at the stats. Navy with 253 total yards, Air Force with 270 total yards. Most of the Air Force, of course, was on the ground. But I tell you what, it was the big pass plays that Air Force had at times, and you even called one in the fourth quarter that kept that clock going with Zarza completing one over the middle. And they pick and chose when to do that. Zarza ended six of 11 today with only 82 yards, but they were both really key. They were all really key receptions. And, leading the ground attack, Zarka, again, 81 yards on 25 carries, 188 total on the ground for Air Force, and that was the difference in the game. Those two touchdowns in the second quarter, Noah, and they just couldn't do anything after that because the Navy midshipman's defense got better. The Navy just didn't have the offense this year as they've got so many new players on that roster, and they're going to take their third loss, which is a little bit of a surprise. We thought Navy was going to run on the East Coast there with the American Conference, thought they may win the conference, but struggling a little bit. But they have a young roster, and they're going to be good. They were very disciplined and played well after they came out at halftime.
1: What are you seeing, Bob?
2: I'm seeing that the Air Force Academy has got a pretty tight leash on these guys.
1: Okay. Well, go ahead.
0: Nothing can stop the U.S. Air Force.
1: That's right. Well, go ahead and give us your final recap from the field, Bob.
2: No, so as a member of the media, it's never about me, nor should it ever be, but I'm going to take this 20 seconds to make this about me real quick. I enlisted in the United States Air Force 19 years ago. Traveled around the country. We've done a lot of really cool things, met a lot of really cool people. Met some people, had some kids, met a wife who I love and adore. And coming here today was a really cool way to kind of end my career in the Air Force. This is just really cool, and I'm never going to take this for granted. Sure hope no one takes freedom for granted. And the things that we do here in the Air Force and the men and women that they're building here at this service academy as well as at Indianapolis and West Point. This was a really cool atmosphere, a really good game, and just really fun overall to do. And I hope they'll have us back. Gridiron will be back here, and I hope to be joining Noah. Back up to you guys.
1: Well, we love you, Bob, and we appreciate you. We're going to see you October 24th for Texas Tech Cincinnati. And I know as you retire from the Air Force, you're going into the ministry, Bob. I believe you're moving back to Utah where you met your beautiful wife.
2: Well, if the guys hiring in Utah are listening, I would love to move back to Utah. working on some interviews, going to the ministry. Aircraft maintenance has been great for me for the last 20 years. It's paid the bills. I got to do a lot of cool things. But my calling from Jesus Christ to spread the word of God is definitely something I'm going to do. And with my wife and I, and we're definitely going to enjoy it. But I think I should be able to squeeze in a couple games a year, maybe miss a Sunday or two while I'm out working with Gridiron. So thank you again for having me, y'all. And I can't wait to do it on the 24th in Cincinnati. God bless.
1: And congrats to you and Mrs. Marshall on the new baby to come as well.
2: Thank you.
1: Well, John, final comments on the game?
0: Bob, first off, thank you, and thank you for your service to this country. And then thank both of these academies for all that they do and the leaders that they put out of these great institutions. But what happened on the football field today, Air Force, they took it to them in the first half, and then they held on. And, Navy is going to be good, but they're young, and they've got a new roster. And, we went back. The winner of this game, as of late, has kept the Commanders-in-Chief trophy. And now Air Force has the upper hand as they go to West Point in November.
1: And November 7th.
0: Yeah, they win that. Then the Cup will come here to Colorado Springs by way of Annapolis. And, of course, you have the Army and Navy game in December that everybody will tune into as one of the oldest rivals in the country. But a beautiful day here in Colorado Springs. And, thanks for having me. And can't wait for next week as we have another good one on tap for us.
1: Thank you, John. We'll see you in Provo as Iowa State travels to take on BYU. 9:30 Eastern Time p.m. Friday night for the pregame show. For a 10:15 p.m. kickoff. Stay tuned, ladies and gentlemen. 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For John Reynolds and Bob Marshall, I'm Noah Britt. Good night and God bless America from Colorado Springs, Colorado.
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4: You kind of took them away, right? Which is, they're a big RPO team. And, when we have a pretty good lead and they got to play from behind, they're not able to play to their strength. And, we were really to be able to be aggressive and come after them.
5: Talking with head coach Dan Mullen of the UNLV Running Rebels. Coach, let's dive into today's opponent. Cal quarterback, and I'm going to try to say his name correctly, Jaron Keava-Singapalutele, came in as one of the top NFL prospects in the country, but Clemson held him to 119 yards on Friday night. What is the key defensively in keeping him from getting into rhythm?
4: Well, I think one of the things, obviously they put a lot of talent out there on the field. Clemson's got an extreme amount of talent on their roster. They got guys that can rush the passer defensively. They got corners that can lock people down. So I think that's part of one thing to try to slow somebody down and put in that massive amount of talent on the field. But I think they were able to keep them off the field. They were able to play with the lead, play with a little bit of ball control on them and not get them, letting them get into a rhythm. I think that, when the running back got hurt, for them, I think that slowed them down a little bit of putting more on his shoulders against a really good secondary.
5: Cal's pass defense has allowed only 2 touchdowns all season, but they have given up 9 rushing touchdowns. I know it's early when you kind of look at some of those statistics, but when you break down the Bears on film, what is a concern for you that they do that could pose you problems?
4: Well, they give you a lot of problems, right? Their secondary, their corners are sick. Their secondary is like 6'3", 6'3", 6'5". They're like a starting NBA team out there. and then you go watch them run and they're all like, they all run in the 4.3. So I think you get it. They have long, really athletic corners. They can play man coverage. Their free safety leads the nation in interceptions. And he's 6'5" and athletic and can cover sideline to sideline. If they can get in your face, lock down receivers, and any ball that's thrown up in the air, the free safety can track across the entire field, makes them, a very, very formidable team to try to throw the ball against because there's nowhere to throw it out there. And I think that's one of the big challenges that you're going to have in throwing the football against a team like that is they're not very complicated either. They're not like doing all the exotic things. They're just going to get in the face, your face, and say we're better than you and lock you down.
5: Finally, Coach, what are the keys to the game for your Running Rebels to knock off Cal today?
4: Well, like everything, if you look, you follow the plan to win, and it's infallible. It works. Number one, you got to play great defense. We played North Texas. The first 3 possessions that North Texas had started on the plus side of the field. Akron's average starting field position was the minus 20. Mm-hmm. That allows you. Now, we played great defense. We had guys running the ball. I think we had 6 total missed tackles in the game last weekend. We had 6 on a play the week before. It's little things like that. You got to play great defense. Turnover ratios, obviously, we got to protect the football and create turnovers. A couple weeks ago in our loss, we're minus 4. Last week, we're plus 3. I think that's a huge one. Red zone scoring. I think if you look in our wins, every time we get the ball down in the red zone, we're scoring a lot of touchdowns and holding other teams to field goal attempts. And in our losses, it's the flip. So I think that's a huge one. And then, at some point there'll be a special teams play in this game that could make or break the game. And so we got to be ready for it. You don't know which one it's going to be. If you do, I always ask our guys, if you guys know which play, even especially in special teams, is the one that's going to be the game changer. Make sure, let everybody know so we're ready for that play. But the fact that you never know which one it is, the effort, the strain, and the effort you got to play with on every special team stuff because you never know which one could be a game-breaking play on special teams, I think that's going to be key to all kinds of keys to this game.
5: Best wishes, Coach. That's UNLV head coach Dan Mullen joining us here on the Gridiron Radio Network pregame show. 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
6: It is the Gridiron Radio Network Game of the Week from Las Vegas, Nevada. The Cal Bears from the ACC, the UNLV Rebels, preseason favorite in the Mountain West. Chris Sylvester, Marcus Robertson, Jared Bates on the field. M-Rob, your final thoughts as we get ready for kickoff. What will be the difference in this game between the Bears and the Rebels today?
15: So I think the difference is going to be which team establishes the running game. And I think it'd be, first of all, you got to put UNLV in that favorite simply because the Jet, Thomas, right, does a great job carrying the ball, averaging over 6 yards a carry. So if they can get him established, get Arnold going a little bit, I think you'll see UNLV with a W this weekend.
6: That would be big for the Mountain West preseason favorite to tack on a power conference victory before getting into the bulk of the conference slate. So it's Cal and UNLV indoors from Las Vegas at Allegiant Stadium. We will bring you the coin toss and the kickoff next from the Gridiron Radio Network. 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
17: Brady gets the snap. 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
16: 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It's an NFL doubleheader on Sports USA. And first, we're in Philly as Stafford, Devontae, and the Los Angeles Rams charge into the city of brotherly love to battle Hurts, Saquon, and the Eagles. Then it's off to the city by the bay as Bo Nix and the Denver Broncos ride into San Francisco and try to top CMC, Debo, and the Niners. It's the Rams at the Eagles, then the Broncos at the Niners. Sunday on Sports USA.
18: Are you alone? I'm Tony Dungy, and this is an uncommon moment.
10: The first paragraph of missionary Dr. David Livingston's journal entry for January 14, 1856 reveals a spirit near the breaking point. In his 16 years of sharing the gospel across Africa, Livingston had earned the respect of the African people. But he had also suffered some 30 bouts of burning fever, untold attacks by natives, and a left arm crushed by the jaws of a lion. Livingston wrote in his journal that he felt much turmoil of spirit because of new threats to his life. Still, this dedicated, uncommon missionary continued the work for almost two more decades until his death. What gave him that courage? It wasn't his own determination. It was God's promise to him. For David Livingston, knowing he was not alone in his work made all the difference. Are you alone? Don't be. The Gospel of Matthew says, "Be sure of this, I am with you always, even to the end of the age." I'm Tony Dungy. Learn more at daretobeuncommon.org.
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17: Oh, what a stop by Hurt! On a yawning Cage, he lost his stick, but not his mind!
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17: The 2026 Carolina Hurricanes are Stanley Cup champions!
16: Your home for the Stanley Cup playoffs and the Stanley Cup Final is Sports USA. It's the NFL on Sports USA, and we're in Philly as the Los Angeles Rams charge into the city of brotherly love to battle the Eagles. The Eagles soar with Jalen Hurts and Saquon Barkley. Stafford and the Rams' ground game will beat you with that 1-2 punch of Corum and Williams.
17: Hands it off and getting into the end zone, Kyren Williams.
16: It's a Rocky-sized NFC fight. Rams at the Eagles, Sunday on Sports USA. NFL on Sports USA, and we head to the city by the bay as the Denver Broncos ride into San Francisco for a showdown against the 49ers. The Niners are led by CMC and the return of Debo.
17: Debo Samuel tries to make a man miss, dances down the sideline, gets back inside the five, and lunges into the end zone.
16: Bo Nix and the Broncos can beat you deep and then waddle in the end zone. It's the Broncos at the Niners, Sunday on Sports USA.

0: Allegiant Stadium in Las Vegas, Nevada. The Gridiron Radio Network welcomes you to college football. It's the game of the week, the California Golden Bears and the UNLV Rebels. Cal and UNLV at the center of the field on the red UNLV logo. The pregame coin toss as Chris Sylvester, Marcus Robertson join you up here in the booth. Jarrett Bates is the third member of our on-air crew, and he joins us now from the field. Jarrett, good afternoon.
1: Hey, Chris. We're here with Kurt Busch, NASCAR Hall of Famer. How's that feel to hear?
2: Oh, thank you. This is so much fun to be here at UNLV and the stadium and the atmosphere around the college right now. I just had to be part of it. It's electric right now.
1: Vegas native, big race in town this weekend. You excited for tomorrow?
2: Yeah, it's great. Just with all the events around my brother's passing, the tributes, just want to thank the fans, thank our community. Las Vegas has always been a fun hometown to represent, and it's always great to be back.
1: I know you're with the Rebs today. Who's your pick for the race tomorrow?
2: Oh, yeah. The race with the playoffs right now, and some of the teams with speed, some of the teams not with speed. This weekend, this is where it's going to do or die because it's only 5 weeks to go after this.
1: Thanks, Kurt. Enjoy the game.
2: You got it. Thank you.
1: Kurt Busch, NASCAR Hall of Famer, with us on the sidelines. Stars are in the building. Ron Rivera here, Marshawn Lynch, and more. We'll keep you updated from the sidelines all day long.
0: It is Vegas indeed, and the California Golden Bears won the opening coin toss. They want the ball first, Marcus. They want to activate this offense that was held out of the end zone in a 2-touchdown loss 8 nights ago at home against Clemson.
3: Interesting. It's looking at Cal Berkeley's offense getting on the field, getting JKS him going right early in the ball game. It'll be interesting to see how they're going to attack UNLV's defense.
0: Braden Baker has it teed up at the 35. UNLV will kick off right to left. Their first home game in 35 days. Trying to win their first home game of the year after Memphis came in here and beat them back in week zero. 30 minutes prior to the game. They'll pitch it on the kick return. Little trickery early. Left sideline and shy of the 20 is where number 81, Tyree Sams, freshman from Fresno, California, is brought down. A short kick return. They'll spot it at the 17-yard line. So already a little trickery shown by Cal. Isaiah Crosby caught the kickoff and then handed it off to number 81, Tyree Sams, who brings it back to the 17 officially. And here come the California Golden Bears, 26 points per game. Although that's heavily inflated by the 49-point effort they had against FCS Wagner. As Jaron Kiave Sangapuletele, sophomore 6'3", left-handed quarterback. Empty set, trips to the right, slot left, and a marker comes from the back judge. Before the inaugural snap, Cal took too much time in between special teams and the offense getting out there, and they get hit with an early delay of game penalty. Not the start Tosh Lupoy envisioned. Still an empty backfield. Same formation. Ball on the left hash. Cal left to right as we see it. Shotgun snap. JKS rolls out to his left. Short pass into the flat. And the tackle made immediately. A gain of just 3 yards on the pass play.
3: Yeah, it looks like here, like I talked about earlier, they want to sit back in the pocket, right? Get JKS started early, right? Get him moving in the pocket so that now he can locate and just spin the football.
0: That was Tyree Sams, who has not caught a pass all season, but they used him on the kick return, and they throw to him on the first play from scrimmage. Second and 12. JKS back to throw. Right sideline has a man. It's Chase Hendricks across the 20. And pushed out of bounds right sideline across the 23. That's third and manageable. Third and about 5 here for Cal, trying to avoid a 3-and-out to begin the game.
3: Yeah, nice read by JKS right there. You know, just getting back, taking what the defense gives him, and giving an opportunity to just distribute and let his players do the damage.
0: Again, an empty set. Ball on the right hash, trips left, slot to the right. Jaron Kiave Sangapuletele out of the shotgun here for the California Golden Bears. Line to gain is the 27. UNLV rushes for JKS rolling to his left, being chased, throws on the move. Up the sideline, the catch made across the 40. It is Ian Strong, the Rutgers transfer, ruled inbounds. or maybe not, ruled out of bounds after a brief discussion from the officials on the left sideline. And it's fourth down. Cal will be forced to punt. All right, we're looking at a replay up here. Ian Strong is fighting for his case, but it almost looked like his right foot came out of bounds simultaneously with the left foot trying to drag inbounds. And hold on, the officials are stopping play. We're going to get an early review here in Vegas. So with 13:28 on the first quarter clock, after a third and four attempt up the left sideline from JKS to Ian Strong, the 6'4 senior receiver, he did catch the football, but he was ruled out of bounds, and the officials are headed up to the Mountain West replay booth to see if there's a different angle to overturn the call on the field. What are you seeing on the replay?
3: Yeah, it looks like he gets that foot down before his foot steps out of bounds. I'm going to go with that's a complete pass right there. Also want to say, too, it looks like, you know, Cal Berkeley's coming out with a little bit of a different approach. You know, they're coming out, you got three straight snaps of empty where you're letting your quarterback just distribute just like a point guard and just allow the your offensive players to just go make plays for you. Conversely, when you look at UNLV's defense right now, they're showing a zero look where they're showing, you know, seven up, showing a zero look, and they're running out of there giving the quarterback a couple of different looks. So that strategy is going to be interesting throughout the rest of the game to see how these guys continue to move forward in this particular game.
0: All right, the referee has the headset off.
4: The receiver had a foot down inbounds, controlled the ball, therefore it's a first down. Cal.
0: You can hear the strong contingent of Cal fans that made the short trip from the Bay Area. And instead of a three and out, Cal extends the possession with a first and 10 at their own 40. It is a completion to Ian Strong.
3: Yeah, no, you talk about JKS. I mean, that was good ball placement. He got himself an opportunity to get out of the pocket, had a little bit of pressure on him, and dropped a dime right there on the sideline.
0: Cal showing an empty set again as they move the football up to the Golden Bears 43. So officially a 20-yard pass play after the initial ruling on the field of incompletion was overturned. Ian Strong's first catch, his 18th of the season. Ball on the left hash, just underway here in Vegas. No score. Cal has it on the opening possession of the game. The 2-2 Bears, the 2-2 UNLV Rebels. Trips right, slot to the left, empty set. JKS rolling left again. He throws on the move, and it's batted down. Incomplete. Looking for Mason Minnie up the left sideline. And it was knocked down by Andre Porter, sophomore defensive end.
3: Yeah, nice job by UNLV's defense. Once again, they're showing that 7-up look, okay? Showing a zero front, and then they're dropping out and doing different coverages in the back end. And on that one, they got in JKS's face and knocked that ball down.
0: Second down and 10. Screen pass right side. Chase Hendricks into the flat outside the right hash marks. Motors across midfield and takes it into plus territory to the UNLV 49-yard line. Catch and run of 8 yards. Kamwela Ka'ai'uwe, a senior linebacker, brought him down to put Cal in 3rd and 2. These are the 3rd and manageable situations this offense wants to be in today.
3: Yeah, this is where you want to be. I mean, you put yourself in a situation right here where you can get an easy 3rd down. Now you got it. Now you have the advantage on 3rd down when you're inside 3 yards.
0: Ball on the right hash. Again, an empty backfield for JKS. He claps, takes the shotgun snap. Back pedals, tries to dump it off to his right. It's batted down again, incomplete. Looking for Mason Minnie, the tight end, who was all alone in the right flat. It was knocked down by Lucas Conti, junior defensive tackle. Andre Porter was there as well. It was actually Andre Porter who got his hand on the ball. And right now, Cal keeping its offense on the field for 4th and 2 at the UNLV 49.
3: Interesting. Same look. They're giving you a 7-up look in the back end, right?
0: Jaron Kiave Songapulatele brings Sams in motion right to left. Zips it his way. Right side. Catch made. But shy of the line to gain. Needed 2 yards. Got a yard and a half. And UNLV's defense will celebrate on their way back to the home sideline as Cal turns it over on downs right across midfield to open this game.
3: Yeah, I tell you what, this is interesting because right now we're watching a 7-up front from the defense going against this no-back offense right now, and they're allowing JKS to distribute But now they're doing a great job of mixing it up. So now the quarterback has to figure out what's going on at the snap of the ball.
0: And now terrific starting field position for UNLV. They start 2 yards shy of midfield, right to left. Jackson Arnold, the quarterback. Little trickery here as they'll pitch it underneath, coming this way. And no gain on the end around to Taz Reddix, the redshirt junior wide receiver transfer from Oregon State. Doesn't get anything on UNLV's first play from scrimmage. And there's an injured Cal defender down in the backfield after the play. And that appears to be their star defensive back, Kingston Lopa, who already has 5 interceptions this year. That would be a big loss for this defense early in the game, lying flat on his back around the line of scrimmage.
3: Yeah, when you look at what this guy's done over the first 4 games of the season, you definitely don't want him on the grass right now. So be interesting to see what this is.
0: Just underway here in Las Vegas. Cal and UNLV scoreless, 12-10. Opening quarter clock. The Golden Bears turned away on a 4th and short just across midfield on their first possession. And UNLV starting with a run of no gain for Taz Reddix, the wide receiver, on their first play from scrimmage. Let's check in with Jarrett Bates, who's down on the field.
5: Yeah, UNLV defense now talking things over after that opening possession. They get a big stop on 4th down, and they're fired up here. High energy on the Rebel sideline. Jake Pope, the leader vocally on this sideline for the defense, hyping his guys up right now. They're all ears, and they're enjoying it so far.
0: Been a mixed bag of results for UNLV's defense early in the year. They struggled opening night against Memphis. They struggled in a loss at North Texas. But if you look at what they did defensively against Hawaii and Akron, there's a lot of upside with this group.
3: Oh, yeah. I mean, they know how to fly around. And Gunther's going to put something together for these guys, just like you've seen them on defense. They're flying around now.
0: Shotgun snap, Jackson Arnold, pressured as he tries to get it away out to the right flat and overthrows Jaden Thomas, the star senior running back. And quickly here for UNLV on their first possession, they've got 3rd and 10 from their own 48-yard line.
3: You know, when I look at UNLV, I think they're a better team when they try to establish a run and win at the line of scrimmage. So it'll be interesting. I understand they got the ball at midfield. Now they put themselves in a definitely pass situation, so it'll be interesting to see what they come with here.
0: Trips right, single receiver left. Jet Thomas, sidecar right of Jackson Arnold. 6'1 senior quarterback, takes the belt high snap, trying to pitch it. Now he tries to throw to Thomas, and it's incomplete. Looked like it was going to be a designed option play where Arnold was going to come to the near side and see if Thomas was available for a pitch, but Cal read it terrifically. Not only does UNLV go 3 and out, but they don't gain any yardage on their first touch here.
3: Yeah, it's hard to say right there, but they ran that play. It looked like it was supposed to be a shuffle pass, but they ran it into a zero blitz, so they blew it up because you had the free guy coming, and then Arnold was unable to get the ball to Thomas on the flip of the wrist.
0: Tyree Sams is the punt returner. As Matt Chules from Australia sends it away, end over end, left sideline. It bounces inside the 10 and checks up out of bounds around the 9. Nice punt from the true fresh Aussie punter, Matt Chules. As UNLV pins Cal inside its own 10-yard line as the Golden Bears embark on their second possession here in the opening quarter. No score, 11:42. And both offenses coming up empty on their first possessions of the game.
3: Yeah, when I look at UNLV's offense, I just go back to last week's game. You talk about at Akron, you know, the number one thing they did is they got Jaden Thomas started, which ultimately opens up your offense.
0: Another empty backfield for Jaron Kiave Sangapuletele. Trips to the left, slot to the right. Ball on the right hash mark. Cal left to right as we see it. This opening quarter, shotgun snap, JKS looking left, throwing that way. Ooh. Has a man up the sideline. It's caught. Taimani Purcell down the sideline, 30, 20, 10. They won't get him. It's a 91-yard touchdown toss, and Cal opens the scoring emphatically in Las Vegas. The true freshman tight end from Hawaii. A little brotherhood connection from JKS to Taimani Purcell to wake up the Cal offense.
3: Yeah, you see right there, they're just letting JKS just deal right now. He's just sitting back in the empty formation, and he's just distributing and allowing his players, as I've said before, to make plays for him downfield.
0: On comes Chase Meyer to add the extra point. So Cal held out of the end zone last week against Clemson. The offense only racked up 231 yards. They get 91 on that play, and they find pay dirt. The quickest and most efficient scoring drive for Cal this season, and the first collegiate score for the True Frost tight end, Taimani Purcell. 7-0 Golden Bears over UNLV, 11:30. First quarter as we step aside from the Gridiron Radio Network. 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
16: 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They changed the game. Pandora was still trying to be kind of like radio in a way. 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
0: 7-0 California over UNLV, 11:30 first quarter from Allegiant Stadium in Las Vegas. After a Jaren Kiave-Sangapola-Tele 91-yard touchdown pass to fellow Hawaiian tight end Taimani Purcell. Just his fourth collegiate catch. It goes 91 yards for a touchdown as we check in with Jared Bates on the field.
1: Yeah, and when the Golden Bears offense came back to the sideline, it was a party on this end now on the Golden Bears sideline. Taimani Purcell's first career touchdown reception. Sangapolatele and the rest of the offense rallied around them, and they're right back to work addressing what they need to do offensively. The one thing, they noticed the defensive back there, Fulton, just bit early on a double move in the route, and they're going to look to attack that moving forward throughout the game.
0: So the Golden Bears perhaps exercising some demons, at least on the offensive end. There's no question it's been a unit that struggled here out of the gate. But even down their starting tailback, Adam Muhammad, they haven't featured a running back all that often among their first two possessions. As the kickoff from the goal line, it's Peyton Zachary, right sideline, crossing the 25, late marker in. as he's upended around the 28-yard line for UNLV, coming right to left, trying to answer back after Cal opened the scoring. Referee and the field judge discussing that marker.
4: Targeting kicking team number 20.
0: Wow.
4: Previous play is under further review.
0: Well, every targeting penalty is reviewed, and it has to be confirmed. And it is Cam Sidney, a starting defensive back on special teams, whose status is now up in the air for the remainder of this game, should this targeting call stand, or be confirmed, rather.
3: Yeah, that would be a big blow to their secondary. Their secondary is probably one of their biggest strengths coming into the game.
0: Now, targeting over the years, as we've seen it, Marcus, in college football, it can be a very subjective penalty. We're looking at the replay right now, and it did look like Cam Sidney led with the crown of his helmet. Is that not the definition of targeting?
3: That would definitely be the definition of targeting right there. He looked like he just ducked his head right there, and then you got the helmet-to-helmet contact. So this one here, you could probably flip a quarter in it.
4: After review, the ruling of targeting is upheld. Number 20 is disqualified from the game.
0: That is a big, big loss for Cal's defense and their defensive backfield. Cam Sidney is a fifth-year defensive back, playing in his 41st career game at Cal. Already has a pass breakup, fumble recovery this year, two career picks. That is not a small loss for this defense, especially after we already saw Kingston Lopa go down. And the targeting penalty, tacked on to the end of the kick return, will move the ball up to the 43-yard line for UNLV. So they start 7 yards shy of midfield. And again, some good field position after they went three and out the first time they had it. Trips to the left, Jet Thomas the tailback, handoff, Thomas left side, dancing outside the hash marks, and a terrific open field stop made by Aiden Manutai, sophomore defensive back, holds Thomas to a 1 yard gain on his first carry.
3: Yeah, that was a nice job right there by Aiden. He did a good job getting the defensive back. They looked like they were a little bit confused, but he did a great job running down the alley and making that tackle for a short gain.
0: 7-0 Golden Bears inside of 11 minutes opening quarter. UNLV right to left with a 2nd and 9 at their own 44-yard line. Ball on the left hash. Shotgun snap. Arnold fakes the handoff, rolls to his right, throws down the sideline. Catch made inside the 45 and dropped at the last moment, looking for Taz Reddix, the Oregon State transfer, who has 12 catches through UNLV's first four games. Couldn't hold on as he came out of bounds. It's incomplete. It's 3rd and 9.
3: Looking at Cal Berkeley's defense right here, they're still not afraid to go man-to-man. Like I said, their secondary is a big strength of theirs. So they've got Big Harris there on the left-hand side at the corner, and they've been able to do an excellent job this season in the back end.
0: Empty backfield, trips to the right, slot left, ball on the left hash mark. Jackson Arnold out of the shotgun. First down line is at the Cal 47. Bears spring 5. Arnold well protected, slings it middle across midfield. It's incomplete, knocked away, looking for Taz Reddix again. The coverage provided by Quamari Shemwell, the junior defensive back. He breaks up a second pass on the season, and Cal's defense has looked terrific early. UNLV's gone three and out twice, and the offense has just one total yard.
3: Yeah, like I said, that was a five-man pressure right there, and then you see Kamari right there. He just made it a good coverage, right? Not excellent ball placement by the quarterback, but like I said before, Cal Berkeley is not afraid to man up these wide receivers, and I think that's one of the reasons why the run game for UNLV is so important.
0: End over end punt signaling fair catch inside the 15. Tyree Sams getting his first legitimate run of the season, and they will spot it at the 14-yard line of California. Golden Bears embarking on their third possession of the afternoon, leading 7-0 over UNLV inside Allegiant Stadium. 10:32 on the clock, and we'll see if JKS and the offense can make a long field look rather easy to get through again. They went 91 yards on just one play last time they had it.
3: Well, I'll tell you what, I like what they're doing right now, because they're giving JKS an opportunity to, like I said, just distribute. And this here fits his game a little bit more. Excellent arm talent, all right, and has excellent ball placement.
0: Jaren Kiave Sangapulutele under center for the first time today. Turns, hands off, Ashton Emery, the UTEP transfer, tries to move out to the right flat and is chopped down after a one-yard run. Ashton Emery sliding into that starting tailback spot for Adam Muhammad, the Washington transfer, who left halfway through the Clemson game last week with a left knee injury, tried to give it a go today, but did not wind up dressing out. Second and nine, shotgun snap, JKS. He delivers over the middle, and on the slant, it's caught at the 19. Denver Harris brings down Taimani Purcell, who had the 91-yard touchdown catch earlier, and it's third and four here for Cal.
3: Yeah, like I said, it's been great, great job, good ball placement, good decision by the quarterback. They're going to continue to spread these guys out and just let JKS just deal and make plays from the quarterback position.
0: Five wide receivers, empty backfield on third and four for California from their own 19-yard line. Slot to the right, trips to the left, ball on the right hash mark. Jaren Kiave Sangapulutele changing the play call at the line of scrimmage. Play clock inside of five. He claps his hands, takes the shotgun snap, rolls near side, delivers near side, and it's caught at the 25. Chase Hendricks pushed out of bounds right there, but it's enough for Cal to move the sticks and extend the possession.
3: I tell you what, I mean, this guy, you know, he has good arm strength, good ball placement. That's an excellent job by JKS right there. Just like I said, he is distributing the football right now, and this is where he works best in this offense, is when he's got an opportunity to pick and choose where he wants to go at the football.
0: Three catches early in this game for Chase Hendricks, who leads Cal with 27 on the year. First and 10, JKS rolling to his left, completes it outside the left hash marks. It's the tight end, Mason Minnie, motoring across the 35, brought down at the 37. It's a dozen for Cal, and JKS in a rhythm early in this game for the Golden Bears.
3: Okay, you see the Bears, I mean, they come in with a plan, right? They come in with a plan, going to put the ball in the quarterback's hands. They're going to allow him to just distribute the football. They've got a design where they can move the pocket as well. And this is the second time we've seen him up under center.
0: First and 10 for Cal at their own 37. JKS under center, ball on the left hash mark, trips to the right. Now Dorian Thomas in motion right to left. He fakes the handoff. Oh. JKS floats it down the right sideline. Hendricks had it for a moment and dropped it. Inside the 30, Jake Pope, fifth-year safety, came over at the last moment to disrupt the pass, and it's incomplete.
3: It's a nice play by Pope. He's done an excellent job back there in the secondary. One of the guys who, you know, calls the defense for him, does a great job. But Chase Hendricks should catch that football. Perfectly placed right in his hands. He should put that away.
0: Hendricks,
3: he's going to wish he had that one back.
0: Not on the field here for second and 10. JKS out of the shotgun. Ashton Emery at his right hip. He takes the shotgun snap, fakes the give, tosses near side flat. Cooper Perry gets to the outside, crosses the 40, and shoved out of bounds around the 41 with a penalty marker down right where he caught the pass. Jake Pope, Denver Harris were there to shove him out, but this is a marker in the area of holding. The officials discussing right around where that play wound up across Cal's 40-yard line.
3: Yeah, so as you watch this, you know, offensively from Cal Berkeley, they're just counting. They're just counting to see how many guys they got out there when they go with that
4: 10-yard penalty, second down.
3: What we used to call it a diamond formation, when it's that 4-by-1, and he's just counting. If I got the numbers and that fourth guy is far enough away, I'm gonna go ahead and take the bubble screen and just get a hat on a hat. And now the ball carrier just has one man to make miss. On that one, they got the holding call, but you can see them coming back to that one later on in here in the game.
0: It was Taimani Purcell who caught the 91-yard touchdown pass earlier, guilty of the hold, and Dan Mullen trying to help the officials spot the football after the penalty. 7-0 Cal. 8:03 first quarter here inside Allegiant Stadium in Las Vegas, Nevada. The Golden Bears on a 91-yard touchdown strike from Jaren Kiave Sangapulutele to Taimani Purcell on their second touch, the only point so far. And finally, they spot the football back at Cal's 27-yard line. This will be a second and 20 after the holding call.
3: Wow, you just caught me at the 8-minute mark of the first quarter. I'm sitting there saying, wow. I mean, there's only been, maybe two, three runs in this ball game?
0: We expected a little more of the run game from UNLV, not so much from Cal, as the inside handoff over left tackle Tyree Sams, who's been heavily involved in the offense and special teams return game for Cal early, gets just two up to the 29, and it's third and 18 for Cal. Not much in the playbook for these types of situations for an offense.
3: Now you should get some type of protection, some type of six-man protection, chipper protection with that tight end right there, and they're going to try to get the ball down the field, some type of in-breaking route concept or a seven cut to try to get to the markers.
0: JKS empty backfield, a wide 2x2 set. Mason Mini tight end, right side of the formation. Shotgun snap, UNLV rushes for. JKS is sacked back at the 20. Mumu Bin Wahad, the nickelback coming from the secondary, has his first sack of the season, and Cal will punt.
3: Okay, so now you see right there, that was actually just a simulated pressure. So what they're doing here, you know, I talked about it earlier, they're showing a six-man front zero look. And now they're dropping out. They're bringing simulated pressures, right? They're bringing five, as well as they're dropping back in coverage on that one. They got a nice sack coming from the nickelback.
0: First sack for UNLV's defense. And now Angus Davies puts the right foot to it. Low line drive punt takes a friendly Cal bounce inside the 40. Now inside the 30. Left sideline out of bounds. It goes at the 28.
4: Timeout on the field.
0: 7-0 Cal over UNLV, 6:27 here on the first quarter clock. Timeout on the field. We will take it with them. 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
0: 6:27, first quarter, Allegiant Stadium in Las Vegas, Nevada. Cal 7, UNLV nothing. Rebels football at their own 28-yard line after an Angus Davies 52-yard punt. As we check in with Jarrett Bates on the sideline. Jarrett?
5: It's a possession for Cal. Is everything they tried to address in the offseason. The offensive line gave up a sack. There was a deep ball downfield. They hit a receiver in the hands and didn't come through. They made moves in the portal. Just here early in the season, they're not working out quite yet. Defense trying to make up for a poor offensive possession moments ago.
0: UNLV, two possessions, just one total yard. They've gone three and out twice. This is their worst starting field position of the day. On the left hash mark at their own 28, shotgun snap, Jackson Arnold pulls it out of the belly of Thomas, fires far side. It is knocked away and incomplete. He was going for Vincent Carner, the freshman wide receiver. And Isaiah Crosby had the coverage.
3: Yeah, once again, you see Cal Berkeley here. They're just lining up man-to-man. They feel real confident in their ability to cover the Rebels' wide receivers right now. They're going to do something to get these guys loose.
0: Only one carry early for Jaden Thomas. who is a couple hundred yards shy of 3,000 for his UNLV career. Arnold under center on second and 10. Turns, hands off Thomas, trying to pick his way. Falls forward along the left hash marks to the 32 yards on the run. Kamar Motudi the stop, the Oregon transfer inside linebacker. And UNLV in inauspicious field position again with third and 8.
3: Yeah, it looked like he had a little bit of help coming off the edge right there. You got Daniel Harris, who's probably one of the best cornerbacks in the country, coming up. You're getting in on that tackle as well.
0: Arnold out of the shotgun. Ball on the left hash mark at the 30-yard line. Line to gain at the 38. Empty backfield. Slot left. Trips to the right. Shotgun snap, Arnold. Cal brings 5. Arnold wings it. Deep down the right sideline. It is caught! Inside the 30, spinning away 20, 15, 10, 5. Caden McGee into the end zone. Touchdown, UNLV.
3: I just talked about that earlier, and there it is. You got your wide receivers making some plays for the quarterback right there. Caden McGee, right, beat a man-to-man coverage right there. Defensively, Cal Berkeley sent the pressure, and they were one-on-one on the edges, and that's where you need your wide receivers to step up, and there you have it.
0: I guess that's why his nickname is Big Play. A 70-yard touchdown toss. Was able to break away from Tristan Dunn, the 50-year senior defensive back who spent 3 years at Washington out of high school. And now the extra point through the pipes from Ramon Vela. And this game is tight at 7. Cal's lone score, a 91-yard touchdown strike. UNLV not to be outdone. A 70-yard touchdown pass from Jackson Arnold to Caden McGee. 7-7, Cal and UNLV. 5:31 on the opening quarter clock here in Las Vegas, Nevada. 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

0: injury update on him from Jared Bates down on the field.
1: On the specifics of the injury currently, but he has now returned to the turf in street clothes. Of course, they also lost Cam Sidney on a targeting call, and we saw the outcome of that moments ago. 70-yard touchdown pass for the Rebels. Could be a shootout in the works here early.
0: Well, it's not just Kingston Lopa. Cam Sidney, starting defensive back, was disqualified on a targeting hit last time UNLV brought the ball back on a kick return. So that's two starters gone from a Cal secondary. We'll see how much UNLV tries to exploit that the rest of the afternoon.
2: Well, I'll tell you what, you know, looking at the last play, like I said, they sent pressure, and you got to give Jackson Arnold some love, too. He had good ball placement on that, stood in the pocket, and made an outstanding throw.
0: Niles Davis on the kick return for Cal, crosses the 20, and they will spot him down at the 21-yard line. Jaron Kiave Sangapolitele, the sophomore quarterback from Hawaii, the left-hander, 9 of 12 to open the game, 154 yards and a touchdown. Cal without its starting running back, Adam Muhammad, as a team, 3 carries for negative yardage here early. Comes out of the shotgun with Ashton Emery at his left hip here, wide 2x2 set. Ball on the right hash, JKS puts it in the belly of Emery, picks his way outside the right hash marks, crossing the 30, and tackled about a half yard shy of the line to gain. 9+ on first down from the UTEP transfer, Ashton Emery.
2: Yeah, Emery's a decent back right there. Got a little bit of explosion.
0: I'll toss it his way as he heads towards the right sideline and does pick up a first down. Only needed about half a yard and only got about a yard on the carry.
2: Emery a little bit more of a jump cut running back with a little bit of burst.
0: Oh, they did spot it shy of the line again. So third and inches here with an empty backfield for Jaron Kiave Sangapolitele. Four receivers to the right side, tunnel screen right side. It's Emery, the running back, and he does cross the 31 this time, tackled at the 33 to pick up the first down. So, Ka'ai Hu'e, the senior linebacker, made the stop.
2: So there it was again. They went by the 4x1 little pyramid diamond and just took the screen because they got the numbers.
0: JKS off the play fake, zips it right sideline. It is incomplete. He was looking for Taimani Purcell, the 91-yard touchdown recipient earlier. And the incompletion stops the clock here in the first quarter at 4:18 in a 7-7 game. It's 2nd and 10 for Cal. JKS now 10 of 14 throwing it, 157 yards. And that touchdown of 91 yards on Cal's second possession. This is their fourth possession. Ball on the right hash mark at their own 33. JKS takes the shotgun snap. Tight pocket, trying to get away. Still on his feet, rolling out to his left. Throwing on the move, and incomplete. Right through the hands of his intended receiver at the UNLV 40. It was broken up by Mumu Bin Wahad, who had a sack last time Cal had the football. And the incompletion brings up a 3rd and 10.
2: Yeah, nice job there by JKS just getting out of the pocket right there. Not very mobile as it is, but wide receivers got to help him out because he does have good ball placement. So now when there was a little bit off, but they should still be able to catch that football.
0: He was looking for Karan Adams, targeted for the first time today. 3rd and 10, empty backfield. 3 receivers right, 2 to the left. Penalty marker down. He completes the slant in between the hash marks across the 40, and no further than that. A catch made by Tyree Sams. And we'll see who the marker is against. Looked like it was a free play there for Cal. UNLV may have jumped into the neutral zone. And obviously, you'd expect Tosh Lupoy to accept this penalty, because if you decline it, you're sitting at 4th and 3 at your own 40-yard line. If, in fact, after all this, it is against UNLV.
3: Offside. Defense, number 91, 5-yard penalty, 3rd down.
0: Elias Rudolph, the former Miami Hurricane, jumped off sides. So now it's 3rd and 5, and for Cal today, 3 for 6 on 3rd down. Empty backfield, slot right, trips to the left for Jaron Kiave Sangapolitele. Ball on the right hash, and movement pre-snap again. This time, I think, against Cal.
3: False start. Offense, number 71,

0: 5-yard penalty, third down.
1: That's Siowapa Vatikani, the fifth-year senior right guard. They give the 5 yards right back. Third and 10.
2: Yeah, here I would think that Cal has to go with a little bit more protection for the quarterback right here. When you talk about third and 10, you see they got that tight end right there in the core. Hopefully he should be chipping, maybe not.
1: Quick tunnel screen right side. Chase Hendricks pushed out of bounds quickly, shy of the line to gain. Across the 35 at the 37. Trey Fulton, sophomore safety from Bakersfield, California, shoved him out. And UNLV's defense gets off the field. Fourth down and 6. Cal at their own 37. They'll be forced to punt in a 7-7 game with 3:30 left in the opening quarter.
2: Yeah, that's a great job by UNLV's defense to get off the field. You always talk about, as a team, you talk about getting stops after a score, and UNLV did exactly that.
1: Right-footed punt wobbling inside the 25. Fair catch signaled for and made by Peyton Zachary at his own 23-yard line.
0: On the field.
1: So we've got a timeout on the field in the final moments of the first quarter here from Allegiant Stadium in Las Vegas. It's Cal 7, UNLV 7 with 3:16 on the opening quarter clock. 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

0: Stadium in Las Vegas, Nevada, where the Cal Golden Bears and UNLV Rebels are deadlocked at 7 with 3:16 left. In the opening quarter, Chris Sylvester and the All-Pro safety Marcus Robertson. Jarrett Bates is on the field. Wyatt Tomchek is our second set of eyes, our spotter today. Ray Regal, our producer and engineer. We've seen about 12 minutes of football here, M-Rob. Your thoughts between two teams that have both hit big pass plays for touchdowns early in this game?
1: Yeah, I think it's very interesting, especially for UNLV. I really thought that they would rely a little bit more in their running game. Jaden Thomas has only got one carry thus far. I believe they've only ran the ball three times. Really interesting. They only had the possession of the ball for less than 3 minutes. So it's been interesting. We got the two big plays that showed up from both teams, a 70-yarder for one team and a 60-yarder for the other. So it'll be interesting to see as we continue to go forward. But I do believe that the team that can establish a run game will probably be the winner out of this.
0: Yeah, 3 rushing yards for UNLV, 3 rushing yards for Cal. This is the Rebels' fourth possession. They'll start at their own 23, right to left. Ball on the left hash mark. Jackson Arnold, senior quarterback, transfer from Auburn after 2 years at Oklahoma. His first year at UNLV, puts it in the belly of Thomas. Out to the left numbers, crossing the 25 to the sideline 30. Late marker comes in from the secondary as Jet Thomas is escorted out of bounds near side after a run of close to 8 yards. But we'll see if this one's coming back.
1: Look like you might have a late holding call right there by McNair.
0: So that'll wipe out what would have been the biggest run of the day for Jaden Thomas. First team All-Mountain West running back from a season ago.
1: Yeah, there it is right there. He's just got a big chunk of Harris's jersey right there, not allowing him to extend to make that play. But that's where I see UNLV having a little bit more success, putting the ball in the running back's hands, allowing him to create.
0: First and 13 after the holding call occurred after Thomas had made his way upfield. Ball on the left hash at the 20. Slot right, single receiver left. Thomas motions out of the backfield. Design run Arnold, drifting to his right outside the hash mark and back to the original line of scrimmage. 3 yards on the run for Jackson Arnold to set up UNLV with 2nd and 10. Isaiah Crosby brought down the signal caller.
1: Yeah, Isaiah Crosby did a great job right there. You know, he saw the quarterback coming down there, comes down outside right there. Same leg, same shoulder, makes a nice tackle.
0: Ball on the right hash, 2nd and 10. Shotgun snap Arnold. 3-step drop in the pocket. He is pressured and thrown down back at the 16. A.J. Tuitile, the redshirt freshman inside linebacker, transfer from USC with his 2nd sack of the season.
1: So despite Cal Berkeley missing 2 starters out of their secondary right now, they're still bringing the pressure. They're still running a little bit of combo defense on the back end. And that time, they happen to get Arnold, had him a little bit confused with the coverage, and they get the sack.
0: 8th sack of the year for Cal's defense. First today, it's now 3rd and 16. Ball on the right hash, back at the 17. A straight-ahead handoff. Jaden Thomas is engulfed at the line of scrimmage. No gain on the 3rd and 16 carry. Odera Okaka wraps him up. Senior outside linebacker. And UNLV, in large part to that holding penalty and the sack, they go 3 and out for a 3rd time already today.
1: Yeah, when you look at Cal Berkeley's defense right now, they're doing one heck of a job. Outside of that one play, okay, Cal Berkeley literally would only have 7 yards total in this first quarter.
0: Matt Chules from inside his own 10. Punt is partially blocked. It'll skip upfield across the 30, but Cal on special teams with a big play, and they'll take over with terrific field position at the UNLV 33-yard line.
1: You know, I saw a little bit of this, you know, going back looking at the tape, because there have been some issues with the special teams of late. Right here, looked like the punter just takes a little bit too long, and a guy frees up. He should have got that ball off a lot sooner.
0: Jordan Sanford, a senior transfer from Texas Tech, got a piece of the punt. JKS in the offense now. Started the plus 33. Empty backfield. Ball on the right hash. Operating left to right. Final 66 seconds of the opening quarter. It's JKS on a designed run after he faked the handoff to Tace Hendricks on the end around. And in between the hash marks, he's tackled at the 30. Gain of 3 on the run for the quarterback, who doesn't move a whole lot.
1: Yeah, not necessarily his specialty, but he can do it.
0: Shotgun snap, JKS drifting back in the pocket, dancing away, pressured. Oh. It's intercepted. Right sideline 40, pass midfield, still going, and tackled at the California 30. Juan Darius Keys, his second pick.
1: That right there, you got to give that interception to the pressure. The defensive line did a great job getting after JKS. JKS is just not actually the most mobile quarterback into the pocket, and he tries to get away, and he makes a bad throw or a bad decision and threw that ball right to Quantarius Keys.
0: A senior from Laurel, Mississippi. A couple plays after Cal blocked a UNLV punt. He gets the Rebels the ball back, and now they'll have their best starting field position of the day at the Cal 28. Ball on the left hash. An eventful close to the first quarter. 34 seconds left, tied at 7. UNLV begins this possession in field goal range. Shotgun snap, Jackson Arnold. Handed off to Jaden Thomas. He'll give it away on a double end-around to Caden McGee, who had the 70-yard touchdown catch earlier. And McGee is upended for a 1-yard loss. Pushed out near sideline, back at the 29-yard line. So they run more trickery on the first play on this possession, and Cal not fooled at all.
1: I tell you what, Isaiah Crosby did a great job coming out of center field right there, and he saved two tackles that minimized big gains, and that was a great job by number 23, Isaiah Crosby.
0: Second and a long 10. 2 seconds left in the quarter. One more snap. Arnold hands off. Thomas outside the left hash mark. Now gang tackled down at the 25. 3.5 yards on the run. Kamar Motudi, Daniel Harris, and others got there for the Cal defense. So 3rd and 7 upcoming for UNLV at the beginning of the second quarter. A whole lot happened in the first 15 minutes here from Las Vegas. But it's just 7-7 between the Bears of Cal and the Rebels of UNLV. After 15 minutes of football this afternoon. Second quarter is next from the Gridiron Radio Network. This is the NCAA game.
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0: Stadium Las Vegas, Nevada. UNLV and Cal tied at 7. For UNLV in Golden Bear territory after an interception of Jaron Kiabe Sangapolatele. It is a 3rd and 7 from the Golden Bear 25-yard line to begin the second quarter. Chris Sylvester and the All-Pro safety Marcus Robertson. Big third down early in this second quarter coming up for UNLV to start our second quarter.
1: Oh, yeah, this is huge for UNLV. They need to do something on offense. Like I said, outside of the 70-yarder that they were Arnold threw an absolute dime for the 70-yard touchdown, they have had trouble running the ball. They have had trouble moving the football. So this will be huge right here to get yourself inside the 20, get the first down, and put some points on the board.
0: Jackson Arnold, the former 5-star quarterback, 2 years at Oklahoma, last year at Auburn, now with Dan Mullen at UNLV, has opened just 2 of 7 for 70 yards and a touchdown. Got all 70 on the touchdown pass to Caden McGee late in the first quarter. UNLV on third down, just 1 for 4. They'll need 7 yards on third down here with the line to gain in the red zone at the Cal 18. Rebels left to right here in the second quarter. Ball on the left hash mark. Jet Thomas sidecar right of the quarterback, Jackson Arnold. He will fake the handoff. It's a wide receiver pass. Matt Burns loads up. Drifting back right corner of the end zone. It's intercepted. Aiden Manutai picks off the pass. And the trickery backfires on UNLV. Cal's defense answers with a takeaway as the Rebels went to a wide receiver pass on 3rd and 7 just shy of the red zone.
1: Yeah, they had made their mind up there. They were running that play regardless because he was double teamed in the back of the end zone. That ball should never go up. He should have tucked that ball and tried to get as much as he could, or they should have came out with a totally different type of concept.
0: I'm kind of thinking the latter there because you're already in field goal range.
1: Yeah, I'm just like, I don't understand that, but that's a very interesting decision coming from the sideline.
0: That is already Cal defense's 7th pick of the season. Although Kingston Lopo's got 5 of them, injured early in this game and now in street clothes. Cal takes over after the touchback at its own 20. A turn and a handoff. Ashton Emery picking his way in between the hash marks and brought down after a run of 4 yards. On first down, Cal also without its starting tailback, Adam Muhammad, who ran for 120 yards on opening night against UCLA. Went down with a left knee injury against Clemson last week and unavailable here today. So Ashton Emery has gotten the bulk of the carries. Now 4 totes for 10 yards for the UTEP transfer as JKS empties out the backfield on 2nd and 6. Cal at their own 24-yard line, right to left, shotgun snap. He's pressured, rolling to his left. JKS will tuck it and run and steps out of bounds near side at the 25. Gets just 1 yard on the run. Elias Rudolph hurried him out of bounds, and it's 3rd and 5 for Cal.
1: Given the fact that JKS is not that athletic or explosive as a quarterback or a true dual-threat quarterback, Elijah has to make that ball go inside. He cannot allow him to bounce it on there and pick up that many yards on a quarterback scramble.
0: Cal 3 for 6 on third down. This is 3rd and 5 for the Golden Bears at their own 25. Ball on the left hash mark. Empty backfield. 5 wide receivers. Trips to the right. Slot to the left. A clap and a snap. JKS pressured in the pocket, and down he goes. Didn't have any time to chuck the ball downfield. UNLV sacks Jaron Kiabe Sangapolatele for a 2nd time today in the Clemson transfer. D. Creighton brought down the Cal quarterback that time.
1: I tell you what, on that one, you got to take your hat off right there to Paul Gunther right there. They got three guys wide. It's a diamond look. They're playing zero in the back end, and they're just getting after them. They can't block them all unless they bring somebody inside, and they ultimately end up getting a sack. That's a great job by the defensive coordinator.
0: So Cal, after the pick in the end zone, they go 3 and out. Angus Davies inside his own 10, puts the right foot to it. High spiraling kick, driving Peyton Zachary back inside his own 30. He'll return it, right numbers 35, and lost the football after he hit the turf. The officials rule him down at the 38-yard line. Of course, it happens right in front of the Cal sideline, and they're convinced that Zachary had lost the ball before his knee hit the turf, but the officials say The freshman punt returner was down before that football came loose. So it's been an eventful start to the second quarter as well. UNLV had a wide receiver pass get picked off in the end zone. Cal couldn't do anything with it. They go three and out after the takeaway. And Jackson Arnold, UNLV, will have it on the other side when we return. Still tied at seven here in Vegas. Cal and UNLV with 12:42 on the second quarter clock. 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
8: Hi, I'm Brian. I'm the owner of the Made in the USA General Store here at the Shops at Branson Meadows. I want to welcome all of our veterans. 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

0: Las Vegas, but neither Cal or UNLV feeling the effects inside Allegiant Stadium here in Las Vegas, Nevada. 12:42, second quarter. Tied at 7 as we check in with Jarrett Bates on the field.
1: Yeah, as you heard it here, two very interesting possessions that we just watched. UNLV off of an interception, throws an interception on a trick play to the end zone, and then JKS takes a sack that he even called the blitz out and then ran right into it. I didn't really know what he was thinking there. So these offenses are struggling right now, just giving the ball back to the other team, it seems. Looking forward to seeing a sustained possession from somebody.
0: Well, two big pass plays have made up the scoring so far in this football game. Cal struck first on a 91-yard strike from Jaron Kiave Sangapulatele to the freshman tight end Taimani Purcell. And UNLV a couple of drives later would answer back on a Jackson Arnold 70-yard rainbow pass to Caden McKee for UNLV's lone touchdown. Rebels have it here at their own 38-yard line. DJ Jones, the featured back at the right hip of Jackson Arnold, as the Rebels move left to right here in the second quarter. Ball on the right hash mark. Shotgun snap Arnold. He'll keep it on the read option run coming this way and shoved out of bounds for a loss. They'll spot it back at the 37-yard line. 1 yard loss on the run. Ricky Fletcher, an Ole Miss transfer, was there to shove out the quarterback on a designed read option run for Jackson Arnold.
2: Yeah, you look at Cal Berkeley's defense right now. They're actually playing very, very disciplined right there. They're trying to run that RPO off the end, coming off the edge. He did a great job just sitting there waiting to read it and then made a nice play.
0: Second and 11, Vincent Carner in motion right to left for UNLV. Arnold three-step drop, clean pocket, launches left side, catch made, outside the left hash marks at the 45, 3 yards shy of the line to gain. It's Carner who is the motion man pre-snap, and the freshman from Newberry Park, California, puts UNLV in third and 3.
2: Nice job by the offensive line right there. Did a good job. They brought some pressure right there, and they were able to get a first down right there off of Harris. Big gain to put themselves in a nice third down situation.
0: Daniel Harris brought down Vincent Carner after the catch. UNLV just 1 for 5 on third down today. Ball on the left hash, DJ Jones, sidecar right of the quarterback, Jackson Arnold. He'll fake the give and run. Tucking across midfield, Jackson Arnold breaks free. Outside the left hash marks, 30. Left sideline, 20, 10, pylon. Touchdown, UNLV. A 55-yard touchdown run for the quarterback, Jackson Arnold.
2: Well, I talked about...
0: It's a big play score again for the Rebels.
2: Yeah, I talked about this earlier. I still believe that the team that executes the running game, either be RPOs or giving the ball to the tailback, is going to put themselves in a chance to win this ball game. Although that was a big play, all right, that time you saw them get an opportunity with the RPO, and Arnold did a great job getting it to the end zone.
0: Fourth rushing touchdown of the season for Jackson Arnold. And as well as these defenses have played, the three touchdowns we've seen from 91 yards, from 70 yards, and from 55 yards, the explosive play has been the difference maker here as the extra point is added by Towns Magoo, the Auburn transfer. And it's 14-7. UNLV, their first lead over Cal with 11:18 on the second quarter clock. We will step aside from the Gridiron Radio Network. This is the NCAA game.
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0: UNLV has taken its first lead of the afternoon here at Allegiant Stadium in Las Vegas, 14-7 over Cal with 11:18 left in the first half after a Jackson Arnold 55-yard touchdown run. And the fireworks continued during that timeout. Jarrett, did we have a proposal on the field moments ago?
1: Yeah, Chris, and one of the more bizarre timeout activations I've seen. A lovely couple took the field, and there was a proposal. The woman got on the knee for the man. It's 2026. I'm not going to question anything. Win in Las Vegas.
0: What happens here stays here, as they say. End-over-end kickoff. He'll be caught a couple yards deep into the end zone, and Niles Davis won't bring it out. Puts a knee to the turf. It'll come out to the 25 for the California Golden Bears. We were told there's like a courthouse walking distance from here if they want to go make that thing official. Marcus, you've been at a lot of football games over the years, and you said you've never seen anything.
2: Oh, yeah,
0: like
2: that was a first. Women for bowls, huh?
0: Well, Cal's offense hoping to answer back. They trail 14-7. They start at their own 25 after the touchback. Shotgun snap and a handoff. Uh-oh. Straight up the gut. Tyree Sams breaks loose. Out across the 35-40. Left numbers to the 45. And they'll spot him at the 46. A 21-yard run for the true freshman here in his college debut. And Avery Helm, the seventh-year corner, finally brought him down.
2: Yeah, nice job by Cal Berkeley up front. Did a good job opening up holes. Running back just took it.
0: They'll give it to him again. Outside the left hash marks across midfield to the UNLV 49. Five more yards for Tyree Sams. We saw him involved on the opening kickoff. And in the absence of Adam Muhammad, he has climbed up the running back depth chart this week for Cal.
2: Yeah, and like I said, looks to be explosive. He hits the gap real quickly and gets a lot of yardage as soon as he gets upfield.
0: Second down and five, right across midfield at the UNLV 49 for Cal, operating right to left as we see it. Empty backfield for Jaron Kiave Sangapulatele. Three receivers right to the left, shotgun snap. JKS completes it, right sideline. Chase Hendricks on his way out of bounds, past the line to gain at the UNLV 42 for a California first down.
2: Hey, you know, I talk about it. This quarterback, you know, he's got the arm strength. He's got the arm talent. Excellent ball placement. When he knows where to go at the football, he can be really dangerous.
0: JKS up to 161 passing yards here in the first half. 14-7 UNLV, 9:55 churning clock, second quarter. Another empty backfield look for Cal's offense with a first and 10 at the plus 42. Five wide receivers in the formation. Ball on the right hash. Chest high snap. JKS. Sidearm toss. Near side of the field. Catch made. 35. Down to the 30. Tyree Sams again. This time lined up as a wide receiver. He's been a Swiss Army knife for California this afternoon. And he has a Golden Bear first down to the 29-yard line of UNLV.
2: Talked about it earlier. You know, JKS, right now, he's just distributing the ball. And right now, the wide receivers are making plays for him. They're using him in the backfield as well as out in the passing game. And they seem to be moving the ball here.
0: Tunnel screen right side on a first and 10. Hendricks trying to get away. Instead, he's dropped for a loss. Outside the right hash marks at the 31, Jake Pope. 50-year senior, former Georgia Bulldog and Alabama Crimson Tide. Second year at UNLV with the tackle for loss. Chase Hendricks, Cal's leading wide receiver, goes backwards 2 yards at second and 12.
2: Yeah, outstanding read by Pope right there. Did a great job, you know, wrapping that guy up, getting the ball down, tackle for a loss.
0: UNLV with three tackles for loss today. It backs the football up to the 31. On the right hash mark, slot right, trips to the left. JKS, tunnel screen, left side, it's Sams trying to break away. Out to the left, numbers, and ankle tackled inside the 30. So get the negative yardage back. Jake Pope makes another play out of the perimeter. Spotted at the 28-yard line of UNLV. It's 3rd and 9 here for Cal. In field goal range, trailing by a touchdown with 8 minutes left to play here in the second quarter. We have seen a lot of those bubble tunnel screens to the outside early without Adam Muhammad, Cal's starting tailback, available. Another empty backfield look here. Ball on the left hash, lined again at the 19-yard line of UNLV. Three receivers right, two to the left. JKS gets it, tosses quickly. Left side, Ian Strong breaks away. Down the sideline, 15, 10, 5. And a touchdown for Cal with a penalty marker down. In the area of holding, and right now the Golden Bears celebration subdued. And they're walking the football back, which wipes out what would have been a game-tying touchdown to the Rutgers transfer, Ian Strong, on another one of those tunnel screen passes.
2: Yeah, when you look at it, I mean, it was a great decision, right play by the quarterback. Now we just got to can't hold on the block or restrict right there. They gave themselves a chance to tie the ball game up, but now they look like they'll be walked back on this third down.
8: 10-yard penalty from the spot of the foul. Third down.
0: Tyree Sams. Been involved as a runner, been involved as a catcher, a returner, and now involved in a way Cal doesn't want him to be involved. A holding penalty to wipe out the touchdown. And this almost pushes Cal onto the fringe of field goal range with the penalty backing the football up to the UNLV 35, officially 3rd and 16. Ashton Emery at the right hip of the quarterback, Jaron Chiave-Sangapolitele, ball in the left hash. Trips to the right, single receiver left. Shotgun snap to JKS. UNLV rushes just three. Dumps it off middle of the field. Hendricks drifting outside. 35 to the 33, where he's wrapped up and brought down. Cam Santee, FCS transfer from Holy Cross, with a terrific open field tackle. Only 2 yards on the pass play. And now it's decision time for Tosh Lupoy. Indoors here. No weather elements to deal with if he wants to attempt a long field goal.
2: Tell you what, that was a great job by Santee right there. Cal Berkeley tried to set up a block screen with number 7 coming underneath, and Santee did a great job minimizing that game to put him in this fourth down situation.
0: Towns Magoo, the Auburn transfer, will attempt from 51 yards away. 2 for 3 on field goals this season. The kick, end over end, it does not have enough, and it wasn't even close. The career long for Magoo is 38, and that may have just traveled 38 yards on a 51-yard attempt well short of the goalposts here at Allegiant Stadium. So another empty possession for Cal. UNLV gets it back on the other side. 6:56, second quarter here at Allegiant Stadium. It's the Rebels 14, the Golden Bears 7. 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

0: inside Allegiant Stadium in Las Vegas. UNLV 14-7 over the Cal Golden Bears. Rebels get the football back across the 30-yard line at their own 33 out of the timeout after a Towns Magoo miss from 51 yards away. Jarrett, that never had a chance, even from your standpoint down there on the field.
1: Bean and Magoo just hit the ball with little to no power. I mean, it hit in the middle of the end zone, well short, never even had the height to cross the goal post. It was like a line drive over the infield. It just was not impressive to watch from down here.
0: Like a shallow fly ball to center that we're watching in these MLB playoffs ongoing. Of course, soon enough, they'll have a professional baseball team here in Las Vegas with the A's scheduled to move in to a new ballpark not far from here across from the old Tropicana. Where is it being built? I mean,
2: yeah, the old Tropicana right across the street.
0: They're talking about an expansion NBA team here before too long as well.
2: Yeah, I mean, when you start to think about it, Las Vegas is starting to become one of the, or will soon possibly be, sports capital of the world.
0: Certainly out here on the West Coast.
2: In due time.
0: Jackson Arnold, after a 55-yard touchdown run last time UNLV had it, starts first and 10 at the 33. Left to right as we see it. Shotgun snap. He will hand it off and motoring in between the hash marks is DJ Jones, junior from Kansas City, Missouri. He's the number two tailback on the depth chart in the absence of Jalen Glover, a senior who's missed the last couple of weeks for UNLV. And it's a 3-yard carry on first down. Second and 7. Ball in between the hash marks. Jackson Arnold out of the shotgun. Two receivers right, one to the left, one tight end lined up to the right side of the formation for UNLV. Here's the shotgun snap. Arnold hands off. It's Jones again, dancing out to the right numbers and churning up field to the 38-yard line. Just a yard as he zigzagged a whole lot for short yardage on the carry. Justin Beatles, seventh-year outside linebacker, at his fifth program to stop to put UNLV in third and medium here.
2: Yeah, if you look at it, I mean, outside of the three big plays, I mean, this has been a very well-played game defensively. You know what I'm saying? We got three big plays, and outside of that, I mean, both teams have struggled to move the football.
0: Arnold empties out the backfield on third and 5. Lined again at the 43. Slot right, trips to the left. Arnold, three-step drop in the pocket. Wings it left side. Low pass, incomplete. Trying to find DJ Jones, the running back, who is lined up in the left slot. And UNLV, a very uninspiring possession. They go three and out again. And you look at the time of possession in this game. Cal has had it for almost 10 more minutes than the Rebels, yet it's 14-7 UNLV with 5:37 left in the second quarter.
2: Yeah, and you can credit that, right? They had a 50-yard run. They had a 70-yard touchdown pass. They made two big plays. And believe it or not, even on the 50-yard run by Arnold. Oh, we got a fake here.
0: Fake punt, and UNLV picks up the first down across midfield to the Cal 49. Matt Jules, the freshman punter from Australia, instead of putting the foot to it, he tucked it and ran it for a first down to the 49 of California.
2: Okay, now when we talk about special teams, now Cal Berkeley has had some special teams woes, especially coming out of that Clemson game last week. And you see two here where they missed a field goal, and now the punt team, all right, they end up giving up a first down on fourth down.
0: So the offense back out there. Jackson Arnold takes it out of the belly of Thomas. Now pressured, rolling to his right, throwing over the middle, and a sliding catch made inside the California 35. Troy Stellato, the senior from Fort Lauderdale, just his second grab of the year, takes it down to the Cal 33. 16 yards on the pass play. UNLV back to the line of scrimmage quickly. And the replay booth is going to halt the no-huddle offense of the Rebels to take a second look at the alleged catch from Troy Stellato, a transfer from Kentucky.
2: Yeah, this one here, it looks like he got his hands, you know, you can see his hands, the red gloves between the ball and the grass. I think they should honor that as a catch right there. So it'd be interesting to see what the refs come up with, but I believe it's a catch.
0: Let's pause momentarily for station identification. 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
0: Back here in Las Vegas, Nevada, 4:35 left in the second quarter. UNLV 14-7 over Cal, and the officials in the midst of a review on what was ruled
4: after
0: a 16-yard completion.
4: Upheld. First down, UNLV.
0: And it will be upheld. Troy Stellato officially his second catch in a UNLV uniform. The former Clemson Tiger and Kentucky Wildcat helping push this drive closer and closer to field goal range. It's first and 10 UNLV at the Cal 33. One play after the fake punt. Jackson Arnold with a 16-yard completion. Second longest pass play of the day. UNLV lines up in the pistol. Ball in between the hash marks. Operating left to right. Jet Thomas the feature back. Instead, the toss underneath. Outside the right hash marks. Now cutting back in between the hash marks. It's Caden McGee who caught the 70-yard touchdown earlier. And McGee upended at the 29-yard line of California. 4 yards on that wide receiver end around. Jet Thomas, the feature back, as the ball moves to the right hash at the Cal 29. It's Thomas outside the right hash mark, dancing inside the 25 and down to the 19-yard line. Two-string tackle made in the red zone. UNLV moves the sticks. It's first and 10.
2: Yeah, nice jump cut right there by Jet right there. He sees the gap. He hits it. Just gets tripped up just a little bit, or else he'd have been knocking his head on the goalpost.
0: UNLV with touchdowns of 70 yards and 55 yards. So this is their first official red zone trip of the afternoon. Up a touchdown, 3:20, churning clock, second quarter. Shotgun snap, Arnold. He'll hand off. Thomas outside the right hash mark again. And driven down after a 2-yard run to the 17.
2: Yeah, very important possession for UNLV right here, right? Walk away here, get some points. They do actually get the ball coming out after halftime. Can give themselves to create, you know, a little bit of a wider margin coming out of the second half, knowing that they get the ball.
0: Cal without a couple key members of its secondary. Kingston Lopa lost to an injury first possession of the game. Cam Sidney ejected for targeting on special teams back in the first quarter. Second and 8, Arnold shotgun snap. He'll drop to throw. Dumps it off Thomas, left flat, spinning inside the 15 and dumped at the 14-yard line. 4 yards on the pass play. Daniel Harris, the Georgia transfer, open field stop to put UNLV in third down.
2: Yeah, third and 4 here. We'll be interested to see if they just go for the sticks or if they just try to go for the front line here. But me, I would actually go for trying to move the sticks fourth down.
0: UNLV in no hurry to snap it. And we will reach the 2-minute timeout here at Allegiant Stadium.
4: This is the 2-minute
0: ahead of a
4: timeout.
0: Third and 4 for the Rebels in the red zone, just shy of the 13-yard line of California. 14-7, UNLV over Cal. Rebels in scoring positioning, threatening to add on before the half. 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
0: By a touchdown over the California Golden Bears. 2 minutes left in the second quarter from Allegiant Stadium in Las Vegas, Nevada. UNLV has 3rd and 4 at California 13-yard line. Out of the two-minute timeout as we check in with Jarrett Bates on the sideline.
1: Yeah, Chris, earlier in the game you mentioned A.J. Tuitele, a local kid from North Las Vegas. As I was headed into the game this morning, he has tons of family here. They rolled up in basically a motorcade, approximately 40, 50 family members here, really beefing up that California faithful crowd in the corner of the end zone.
0: A good chunk of the lower bowl filled up here at Allegiant Stadium, the 60,000-seat home of the Las Vegas Raiders, who will play here less than 24 hours from now against the AFC West rival Kansas City Chiefs, a couple of undefeated teams. Matching up at Allegiant Stadium on an NFL Sunday tomorrow. Pair of 2-2 teams here. Final non-conference tilt for both Cal and UNLV. Jackson Arnold out of the shotgun. Jet Thomas, sidecar left on 3rd and 4 at the California 13. Shotgun snap, Arnold fakes the handoff. Rolling out, dumps it off right side, and it's dropped. Tavion McNair, the wide receiver, redshirt freshman from nearby North Las Vegas.
2: Well, I'll tell you what, great play design. Had the right play drawn up. We just got to finish it. You know, ball placement could have been a little bit better, but if it touches your hands, you should catch that football. That's a missed opportunity right there for the UNLV Rebels.
0: And instead, UNLV will trot out the junior kicker, Ramon Bella, to attempt a 31-yard field goal from the left hash. Bella 3-for-4 this year. The holder, Matt Schulz, the punter. Clean snap, clean hold, clean kick through the pipes. And UNLV tacks on another 3. It's 17 unanswered here for the Rebels to take a 10-point lead over Cal with a minute 52 left in the half.
2: Yeah, actually, that was an excellent drive right there by Cal Berkeley. It's the first one we've seen, you know, in the first half outside of the explosives. But they got to capitalize on those plays. You cannot allow that ball to hit your hands and go to the ground because now you're leaving 4 points on the board. But nevertheless, the simple fact that you've got points is a wonderful thing.
0: Leaves us with a minute 52 on this second quarter clock. And knowing that UNLV gets the football first to start the third quarter, how much urgency do you expect Cal to operate with here? They've got all 3 of their timeouts, and they can run their full 2-minute offense here.
2: Well, I see right now, I see JKS coming out, and I see him dealing. Like I said, he's just going to be a point guard, get the ball to his playmakers. I can see him going with the empty. They've also shown a little bit of double stack with that double stack, that wide double stack outside the wide number, so it'll be interesting to see what they do, but I'm quite sure they'll put this ball in JKS's hands and allow him to get the ball downfield.
0: Not much doing on the kick return. Niles Davis across the 15 and dropped at the 16-yard line. Long way to go for Cal. Jordan Njoku to stop on special teams. And they'll spot it at the 17-yard line of the Golden Bears. Minute 45 to play in the quarter. 17-7 UNLV. 217 total yards for Cal's offense, but only 7 points to show for it. The empty backfield, ball in the right hash, slot right, trips to the left. JKS claps his hands, takes the shotgun snap, rolls out to his left, zips it up the sideline, and it's dropped by Ian Strong, who is all alone at the 35. Mumu Bin Wahad came in at the last moment to disrupt the pass.
2: I'm not sure. I think that's probably been the second or third ball where JKS has put it right in the wide receiver's hands and they dropped it. I said it earlier, they're gonna be very disappointed when they go into halftime knowing that they left all those catches out there on the field.
0: Dan Strong has been targeted four times this first half. Two catches for 23 yards. Second and 10. Minute 40 left in the half. 17-7 UNLV. JKS rolling out to his left again. Throwing on the move. Mason Minnie, the tight end. The catch outside the left numbers at the 20. Wrestled out of bounds at the 23 to stop the clock at a minute 34. But shy of the line to gain, only 5 yards on the pass play. It's third and five here for Cal, trying to avoid another three and out.
2: Yeah, well, right here, they must get this first down. Otherwise, they give the ball back to the Rebels. They coming out at halftime, they get the ball as well. So this is a very critical down for Cal Berkeley.
0: Shotgun snap, JKS whips it right side, Hendricks trying to get away and tackled 2 yards shy of the first down.
2: That is a great job right there by the Rebels defense right there. He did a great job pressing the point. The safety did a great job getting down, coming down, making a tackle, and putting those guys in a fourth down, and now they've got to punt that football.
0: Yeah, they ran another one of those tunnel screens to Chase Hendricks.
4: Timeout.
0: Boo-boo Bilwahad.
4: Their first of the half. 30 seconds.
0: The former West Virginia Mountaineer and UConn Husky.
4: 1-2-7.
0: Made the stop, and boy, now UNLV. You talked about it, Marcus. They've gotten an opportunity here with a couple of timeouts, about a minute and a half left on this clock, and the luxury of getting the football first to start the third quarter.
2: Yeah, right now UNLV could be in a better situation. You just called it. I mean, they have the ball going into halftime with an opportunity to put points on the board. Right now what they need to be able to do is secure, obviously, the punt, all right? Make sure they secure the ball with that, and then give themselves an opportunity. They've got three timeouts. I believe, no, they got two timeouts here on the clock, and give themselves an opportunity to put more points on the board prior to going into halftime.
0: Well, you figure the Rebels will have at least decent field position here. Angus Davies, the Cal punter, will take this long snap at his own 10. Peyton Zachary lined up at his own 35 to receive it. Davies puts the right foot to it. A high spiraling punt, driving Zachary back inside his own 25, crosses the 30 left sideline and steps out of bounds around the 35. So that leaves a minute 16 on the clock for Jackson Arnold and this UNLV offense to at the very least get in field goal range and attack on more to what sits as a 10-point lead at 17-7.
2: Yeah, minute 16, you got two timeouts. You got an opportunity to get yourself inside the 30 at least and give yourself a chance for a field goal.
0: Jackson Arnold and UNLV left to right. With the ball on the left hash mark. Minute 16 left in the quarter. Up 17-7 over Cal as we approach halftime in Vegas. Arnold empties out the backfield, trips left, slot to the right, shotgun snap to the senior quarterback, clean pocket, zipping middle, marker down, catch made, just shy of midfield. It's Kian Burnett, the fifth-year tight end transfer from Arizona with the grab.
2: Yeah, it looked like they ran some type of stunt up front, might get Holden or hands to the face.
4: Personal foul, illegal hands to the face.
2: There you go.
4: Defense, number 51. 15-yard penalty and an automatic first down.
0: So that is added on to the end of the catch. The catch was made a yard shy of midfield, and plus 15 from there will take it down to the Cal 36. Another costly Golden Bears mistake late in this second quarter. Now on the cusp of field goal range with more than a minute left in the half. Empty backfield for Jackson Arnold. Ball on the left hash at the Cal 36. Trips right, slot to the left. Arnold out of the shotgun, takes the belt high snap. Cal rushes four. Got he it. Lofts it. Deep down the middle of the Got field. It. Taz Riddick makes the Got catch it. In the end zone. Touchdown, UNLV.
2: Outstanding job by Jackson Arnold right there. He read the defense perfectly. Saw his man get a step on the defender and put a laser dart for the touchdown.
0: The Oregon State transfer had his first UNLV touchdown last week at Akron. Has another one this week at home. and the Rebels.

0: 21 points, and you also have a turnover. So you've got to try to find a way here. Like I said, I keep talking about it. They got to allow this quarterback to just deal the football, be like a point guard, allow his players to make plays for him, and try to get some points in this last 52 seconds.
1: Braden Baker's kickoff, 4 yards deep in the end zone, lands for a touchback. So it comes out to the 25 here for Cal. 51 seconds to play. They trail by 17 all of a sudden. Operating right to left, shotgun snap, empty backfield. JKS pumping one way. Now rolling out to his right side, being chased, lofting to the sideline, and has to throw it away. It's incomplete. The Miami transfer, Elias Rudolph, with the backside heat to force Jaron Kiave-Sangapolitele to get rid of it. And now JKS, the quarterback, is slow to come to his feet after he released that football. He has been dealing with an ankle injury that temporarily sidelined him back in week one against UCLA. Jackson Brusso, a transfer from Colorado State, is the backup if needed. JKS coming back to the huddle, walking very gingerly on that ankle that has given him some early season trouble. And the officials are forcing him out of this game. He is struggling to put any weight on the left ankle as he's helped back to the California sideline.
0: Yeah, not good for Cal Berkeley here.
1: On comes Jackson Brusso, who started the game against UNLV while at Colorado State last year.
0: Looked like his left ankle there.
1: Over 1,300 passing yards, 9 touchdowns. The 6'1 quarterback from Lehigh, Utah. 10 of 16, 99 yards this year. Empty backfield. Brusso, the right-handed quarterback. Low snap. Tosses up the right sideline. The catch made. Mark Hamper outside the right numbers across the 40 and pushed out to the paint at the 46.
0: Nice job by Brusso right there. He saw the defense. Got it up in the sweet spot right there, what they call the honey hole. Pick up a nice first down.
1: So Jackson Brusso, in place of the injured Jaron Kiave-Sangapolitele, completes his first pass for 21 yards. 37 seconds left in the second quarter. Cal trails by 17. At their own 46, shotgun snap, Brusso. Wing it out left side. Tyree Sams in the flat. Crosses midfield with a marker down. And finally driven to the turf at the 45-yard line of UNLV. Mumu Bin Wahad, another stop for the Rebels' defense.
0: Yeah, and I think this is going against UNLV right here. I think it's going to be a face mask on this play. So they're going to tack on to the end of this one.
1: Play wound up right in front of Tosh Lupoy on the Cal sideline.
2: Offense, number 9, 10-yard penalty, first down.
1: So Ian Strong, guilty of a hold there, had a touchdown earlier in this quarter that was called back because of a hold on another Cal wide receiver.
0: Yeah, on the same exact play. So, I mean, these wide receivers
2: Time
0: need
2: out.
0: To be able to move their
2: Cal,
0: feet a little
2: first
0: bit.
2: Of the half, 30 seconds.
1: I think you're right, Marcus. They had missed the face mask.
0: Yeah,
1: it should have been
0: I saw that, yeah. But like I said, they missed that one. But they walk it back. That's, it looks like they're challenging this here.
1: So it's a timeout taken by Cal to stop the clock because that play wound up inbounds, shy of the line to gain. And so to avoid a 10-second runoff, Cal will take its first timeout with the ball backed up to the Golden Bears' 40-yard line. It'll be first and 16 out of the timeout. And there's no question, Jaron Kiave-Sangapolitele, very talented quarterback, 3,400 yards, 18 touchdowns as a true freshman last year, but there's something to be said about a new guy in Jackson Brusso coming in here that could maybe spark the offense a little bit, just give UNLV's defense a different look.
0: Yeah, well, like when I talked about it, they came out here with a game plan. They want to put the ball in the quarterback's hands and allow him to distribute it. Jackson Brusso, you know, on the first 2-3 plays right now, he is executing the offense the way it's designed to be played. Now they just got to be able to execute and not get the penalties because they've been hurting them throughout the game.
1: Now you look at the penalties for Cal, 7 for 65 yards. 24-7 UNLV, 30 seconds left in the second quarter. Shotgun snap, Brusso.

0: Quick toss left side. Ian Strong out to the left numbers, crossing the 45 and spun down a yard shy of midfield at the 49-yard line. Avery Helm, the former Florida Gator and TCU Horned Frog, seventh-year corner, made the stop. And Cal will take another timeout here to stop the clock in 23 seconds.
1: 30 seconds.
0: Ahead of a second and seven, a yard shy of mid.
2: Yeah, you figure they got 23 seconds here. You might put yourself in a position to get the first down, then give yourself an opportunity to take a shot inside the 50-yard line, try to put some points on the board going in before halftime because UNLV gets the ball coming out. So real critical situation here where you would like to be able to put up the points, and you at least got to give yourself a chance going into halftime.
0: This game was tied 7-7 at the end of one quarter. UNLV has outscored California 17-0 here in the second. And the Rebels will get the football first coming out of halftime. And that's why Cal's operating with such urgency here. With 23 ticks left on the second quarter clock. They've got it at their own 49 on the left hash. Shotgun snap for Russo. Handoff Ashton Emery, and he's belted in the backfield. Big loss back to the 44. An interesting play call, to say the least. And Cal will be forced to take its last timeout with 18 seconds left.
1: Please reset the game clock to 19.
2: Well, I'll tell you what, I'll say it again. I think the defensive coordinator right now is really doing a nice job mixing up the coverages. They're lining up in the, you know, the six down, seven man front, showing zero. They brought two off the edge right there. Second and seven plus. Cal Berkeley said, hey, they're sitting back. Let's just hand the ball off, see if we can get some. But the different looks that Paul Gunther and the UNLV defense has given the quarterbacks right now has really given them trouble.
0: Paul Gunther, the defensive coordinator for Dan Mullen, longtime NFL coach, stints with the Raiders and Bengals as a defensive coordinator at the next level. And his defense, despite allowing more than 250 yards this first half, they have held Cal to just a touchdown. 24-7 UNLV. They'll put some more time on the clock, up to 19 seconds ahead of a 3rd and 12 for the Golden Bears at their own 45-yard line. Jackson Brusso in for the injured Jaron Kiave Sangapulatele. Trips to the right, single receiver left. Rebels bring three. Brusso steps, delivers left side, lunging attempt. It is incomplete. Trying to find Cooper Perry along the left sideline. And fourth down coming. Cal in their own territory. This is close to a worst case scenario for the Bears. They have to trot out the punt team and give it back to UNLV with 13 seconds left in the half.
2: Good job by UNLV's defense getting off the field right there. Only got 13 seconds left, but great job not allowing them to get points going into halftime.
0: Angus Davies summoned again. The punter for California from his own 35 sends the end-over-end kick to Peyton Zachary, who signals fair catch at his own 21. Just 8 seconds left in the half. Cal out of timeouts. UNLV will likely kneel this into halftime, and the Rebels with an inspiring second quarter here at home, Marcus, 7-7 after the first. They dominated the second 15-minute segment of this football game.
2: Yeah, they've done a great job on defense, minimizing the Cal Berkeley offense, and then offensively, they've hit some big plays. I mean, you've got the quarterback on the 55-yard run. You've got the 35-yard touchdown going right down the middle of the field to Reddick, and they're doing exactly what you want to do at this point in time of the game. Score before halftime. Come out at halftime. You get the football, get some points, and now you give yourself an excellent opportunity to win the football game.
0: Jackson Arnold kneels off the final seconds of the second quarter as UNLV dominates our second 15-minute segment of football here inside Allegiant Stadium. They outscore Cal 17-0 in the second. And the Rebels trying to piece together back-to-back wins for the first time this year, up 24-7 over the Golden Bears out of the ACC at the break. We'll step aside for halftime. 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
0: Stadium in Las Vegas, Nevada. It's the UNLV Rebels 24, the California Golden Bears 7 at the break. Injuries have been a big piece of this first half for Cal. Jaron Kiave Sangapulatele, their star quarterback, injured on the final series of the first half. We'll have to see what his status is the remainder of the game. But two key defensive pieces out of Cal's secondary no longer in this game. Kingston Lopa, the redshirt sophomore, Oregon transfer, who had three picks in Cal's ACC opening win at Syracuse last month, went down with an injury first possession of the game and will not return. Cal also lost its starting defensive back, Cam Sidney, on a targeting penalty on a kick return for UNLV back in the first quarter. So the Bears beat up and bruised, trying to make the most of this trip to Las Vegas. It's the first ever California UNLV football game here in Nevada. Only the third all-time meeting between the two teams from neighboring states. Cal beat UNLV by a touchdown in Berkeley back in 2022, and the Rebels upended the Bears in the now defunct LA Bowl in 2024, right after Barry Odom had left for Purdue, and Brennan Marion and the go-go offense, the interim head coach, ahead of UNLV's bowl victory over Cal at the conclusion of the 2024 season. This is a return game of a home-and-home from UNLV's trip to Berkeley in 2022, and the Rebels have made the most of it here through one half of football, 24-7 over the Golden Bears. Jackson Arnold, the quarterback, 8-15 throwing, 153 yards, two touchdowns, one to Taz Reddix, the other to Caden McGee. And Arnold has added the most rushing yardage we've seen from a single individual on either side, with four carries for 50 yards and a 55-yard touchdown run early in the second quarter. Yardage just about even here through one half of football. Cal 254 yards, UNLV 243, but the Rebels have just made more plays in every facet of the game, and they will get the football first come the beginning of the third quarter. So it's 24-7 UNLV over Cal here at the break. We'll step aside from the Gridiron Radio Network. This is the NCAA Game of the Week.
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0: Stadium in Las Vegas, Nevada. It is UNLV 24, California 7 at the break. Jarrett Bates joining us here at the half. Jarrett's been down on the field through the first couple quarters of the game, and we mentioned it earlier here at the half. You know, injuries have been a big part here, and unfortunately for Cal, they lose two key members of their secondary, including Kingston Lopa, the national leader in picks, and Jaren Kiave Sangapulateli, their quarterback, going down just shy of the half. What have you seen down on the field through two quarters here?
17: Yeah, this Cal team, they're banged up. You mentioned JKS going out before the half. I'm curious how they're going to approach this. If it is just a minor injury, his bell's rung, you know, shaken up a little bit. Do they watch this UNLV offense out of the half, and if this thing goes 31-7, just punt on it and get JKS ready for next week? I mean, this game could be in the books quickly out of the half.
0: Cal will play nothing but ACC opponents the rest of the way. They'll welcome James Franklin and Virginia Tech coming off their first loss, albeit a little controversial last night. Did that field goal go in Blacksburg? The officials said no. A couple different angles will maybe tell a different story. But let's flip it and talk more about UNLV. I mean, they're deserving of all the talk here at the half. They outscored Cal 17-0 in that second quarter. And after a rocky start on offense, a couple of three and outs to begin the game, that Jackson Arnold 70-yard touchdown strike to Caden McGee kind of changed the feel of UNLV's offense and the confidence level that Jackson Arnold has played with.
17: It certainly has, and Jackson Arnold is a very unique player when you look at his career arc and the current era of college football. He starts at Oklahoma. He has his own struggles there, and then he transfers to Auburn, and he's with Hugh Freeze, and that combination never gelled with the fan base in Auburn, and now he's here with Dan Mullen, a guy who historically has gotten the most out of his quarterbacks. But even in the first 3-4 weeks of the season, it's been a slow progression. We haven't seen those flashes of, oh yeah, this guy looks like a Dan Mullen quarterback. We're seeing that today.
0: Jackson Arnold at the half. He's accounted for all three UNLV touchdowns. Mentioned 139 passing yards, a couple touchdowns. Also tacked on that 55-yard touchdown run. And you know, Cal, in the absence of their starting tailback, Adam Muhammad, they are struggling to find anything on the ground. Now, Tyree Sams, who didn't appear in Cal's first four games, has been integrated into this offense and done a nice job with five catches and three carries for 28 yards, but there's been a lot of noise coming into this game about Tosh Lupoi's offensive staff, Jordan Somerville, the first-year coordinator, who had been the Tampa Bay Buccaneers' assistant quarterbacks coach the last couple of years. He admitted in a press conference after the Clemson loss that the highest level of football he's called plays at is 12U. That didn't really go over well with Cal fans. Tosh Lupoi said internally they're having some play-calling conversations. Cal racked up more yardage than UNLV. They just couldn't score in key spots. You had a holding call, wipe out a touchdown. You had a missed field goal, among other things that have gone wrong for the Golden Bears offense through two quarters.
17: And I think you got to look at the receiving room and the drops as well. They've had multiple balls downfield, especially one I believe it was late in the first quarter over the top that, I mean, JKS hit him in the hands. You hit in the hands, you got to catch the football. And Cal's receiving corps struggled to catch the football today. They've struggled to convert in the final third. And I think it's interesting taking a peek behind the scenes here, looking at your spotters chart. Sams, who's been the name all day long for Cal, he was a pencil in. The guy hasn't played all year. And he's been the name to watch today. And this team, offensively, they've been attacking UNLV's secondary. Most notably, it was Trey Fulton that they're going after. With the absence of Landon Cleveland, they're really going targeting Trey Fulton. That's who bit on the big play. And then throughout the half, they continued to go back to the... If you watch where they're throwing the ball, they're finding the side of the field that Trey Fulton is on. Whether he's playing strong side, whether he's playing weak side, they look for Trey Fulton. They're instantly pointing him out. He's the weakness of this UNLV defense, but credit to him, he's had a pretty good game today outside of the big play where he gave up the 70-yard touchdown. You take that play away, and this is a total beatdown.
0: What's the atmosphere been like down there on the field as UNLV's gone on this 17-0 stretch?
17: It's been really good down there. I mentioned before the game, the Stars are out today. Of course, Marshawn Lynch is in the building. I did catch Marshawn Lynch, funny enough. We know he's a big Skittles guy. Did not have Skittles today. Had Gushers.
0: Okay.
17: What do you think about a Gusher?
0: It's been years.
17: Yeah, and that's what I thought, too. I go, I didn't even know they still made Gushers. But Marshawn was eating the Gushers, and Ron Rivera's in the building, of course, with Cal. Kurt Busch, NASCAR Hall of Famer. The NASCAR race is in town tomorrow over at the Speedway. And then during the second quarter, saw Matt Barnes, former NBA player, down on the sideline taking in some Cal football. Kind of weird dynamic there. He's a UCLA guy here watching Cal, but he's friends with Marshawn is what he told me. So the Stars are out. The crowd really solid. I think with the amount of events going on this weekend in town, you've got Metallica at the Sphere. You've got the race at the Speedway. You've got the Raiders at home tomorrow. I think it really showed in the crowd today. There's a lot of red in this crowd, but with the geographical connection to California, they showed out well also. So, I mean, the lower bowl has been packed for the majority of the first half.
0: Well, those traveling Cal fans hoping to have more to cheer about in the second half. UNLV 24-7 over the Golden Bears at the break. We'll step aside here at halftime from Allegiant Stadium. From the Gridiron Radio Network, it is the NCAA game.
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0: From Allegiant Stadium in Las Vegas, Nevada, the UNLV Rebels, preseason favorite this year in the Mountain West, up 24-7 over the California Golden Bears. From the ACC, rejoined by the All-Pro safety and Iowa State Cyclone, Marcus Robertson, Chris Sylvester, our entire crew, and the beautiful home of UNLV football, also the home of the Las Vegas Raiders. They'll be here tomorrow and take on the AFC West rival Kansas City Chiefs, but still another half of college football ahead of us, partner. How does Cal get back in this football game?
2: That'll be interesting to see here. Like I said, you know, it all depends if JKS comes back. You know, he went out with the ankle injury. Be interesting to see if he comes back on the field. Otherwise, the backup quarterback, Brusso, is going to have to execute his good as he possibly can in this particular situation. Obviously, defensively, they've got some guys banged up in the back end, but they've got to do a better job giving up these explosive plays. They've done a decent job on defense, but they've given up plays of 70, 35, and 55. One by Arnold when he did the scramble on the run. I mean, they had great execution, but they missed a lot of tackles in that particular situation. So they've got to find a way to eliminate these big plays and they can find their way slowly back into the game. Offensively, you've got to do the same thing. They're coming with this empty package. They're checking it, RPO, a check with me system right there. And so Brusso, he's got to be able to distribute, get the ball out to the playmakers and let them make plays. And then they've got to come up with a big play right now, being down by this large margin. They're going to have to get a stop coming out of halftime and create a short field for the offenses and then go from there.
0: 3-score lead for UNLV at the break. The Rebels will get it first. The start of the second quarter is next. That'll do it for the Gridiron Radio Network Halftime Report. 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
0: Another Gridiron Radio Network Game of the Week coming your way from Las Vegas, Nevada, inside Allegiant Stadium. UNLV 24, California 7. Started the third quarter. And Cal, who won the opening coin toss, they elected to get the football first to begin the game, which means UNLV will get the football first to begin the third quarter, operating right to left as we see it. UNLV, 229 yards of total offense in that first half. And Jackson Arnold, their former five-star quarterback, the one-time Oklahoma Sooner, one-time Auburn Tiger, accounted for all three touchdowns, two of them through the air, one of them on the ground against this Cal defense, missing some key pieces. Kingston Lopa injured on the first series of the game. He is not going to return. Also had Cam Sidney ejected for targeting. And UNLV, they've kind of exposed Cal's banged-up secondary through a couple quarters today. Towns Magoo, onside kick. Cal has it. Cal has the onside kick. Right out of halftime, Tosh Lupoy. You roll the dice in Vegas, and Cal recovers the onside kick at a halftime.
2: That's the way to change momentum right there. That's something that you need. You have actually now you've stolen a possession. Now you've got an opportunity. That's the big play I was talking about. Now you've got to put the ball in the end zone and make this a football game.
0: Kwamari Shemwell, the defensive back on special teams, after a beautiful onside attempt from Towns Magoo. Now the Golden Bears offense will trot out there, flipping the possession. And beginning instead of UNLV's offense. We had all that halftime discussion about what Cal's defense needed to do coming out of the half. Now the focus shifts to the offense. And Jackson Brusso in the huddle, Jaron Kiave Sangapulatele, will be sidelined here to start the second half.
2: Yeah, great kick and outstanding job by Mohammed getting that recovery there.
0: So Cal begins a yard shy of midfield, left to right as we see it. Inside handoff, Ashton Emery breaks loose inside the 40, 35-yard line, still going. A grown man run to the 31-yard line of UNLV. It's a 20-yard carry to start the second half for Ashton Emery.
2: Like I said, talked about it before, right? Emery, very explosive, jump cut running back, trouble to get on the ground. Nice run right there.
0: Shotgun snap, Brusso. Handoff, Emery. Out to the right numbers. Inside the 30. And dives to the 26-yard line to get five more on the carry.
2: Interesting approach right now. Running the football, coming out after the second half, after the onside kick recovery. Now we spread them out, go empty with the 4x1. All we got to do is count the numbers. The box is a little bit light here, right? So now you got the one-on-one.
0: Shotgun snap, Brusso. He'll wing it left side into the flat. Another tunnel screen. Anthony League, reserve tailback, caught the pass and got back to the line of scrimmage. Nice open field stop made by Jake Pope, 50-year safety. And it's third and five.
2: UNLV's done a nice job thus far on third down. Be interested to see what happens here.
0: Anthony League, redshirt freshman from Southern California, at the right hip of Jackson Brusso. Takes the snap, hands off. League, left side. Ooh, keeps the legs driving. And the second effort has him about a yard and a half shy of the line to gain. Kicking game has been an adventure for Cal. seems like an obvious choice to keep the offense out here for fourth and less than two.
2: Yeah, as soon as you go for it on third down with the run game right there, this became four down territory for Cal Berkeley. And they right now, they are not sending the kicking team out there, and they're going to just try to move these guys off the ball. Look like they brought in an extra offensive lineman on this snap here with this personnel. So we can expect either the pocket to move, or they're just going to kind of just come downhill and just move the guys off the line of scrimmage.
0: Caruso under center, turns, hands, Emery left side, can't get there, stonewalled by the UNLV defense. It's a loss of one back to the 24, and the Rebels get off the field on fourth down.
2: Got to take your hats off right there for UNLV's defense, especially the guys up front. They did a great job jumping in the gaps, knocking them back, winning the line of scrimmage right there for a turnover on downs.
0: So the Golden Bears, despite recovering an onside kick to open the third quarter, they come up empty again, stopped on fourth and short inside the UNLV 25-yard line. Cal now 0 for 2 on fourth down today and 2 for 11 on fourth down early this college football season. 24-7, UNLV gets the football back. And we've got a timeout to take. From the Gridiron Radio Network, this is the NCAA game.
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0: UNLV on top of California. Early third quarter in Vegas. 12:34 on the third quarter clock. Chris Sylvester, Marcus Robertson, Jared Bates, our entire crew. As the Rebels, after a fourth down stop on defense, they start at their own 24-yard line. Jackson Arnold out of the shotgun, fakes the handoff to Thomas, rolls out to his left, pumps once, now dumps it off. And it's incomplete, in and out of the hands of Tavian McNair. Daniel Harris had the coverage, and a marker down in the secondary.
2: Yeah, it looked like he got holding right there on that boot.
16: Yeah. 10-yard penalty, automatic, first down.
0: Kwamari Shemwell, guilty of a defensive hold, which will give UNLV a new set of downs. He had recovered the onside kick coming out of the break. Grabbed a hold of Taz Reddicks, who is trying to make his way up the field.
2: Yeah, and I believe he's the one, he's, came in for Lupa. So, like I said, once again, Lupa is showing up as a weakness for Cal's defense.
0: First and 10 from the 34. Arnold fakes the handoff to Thomas. Drifts back in the pocket, uncorks, down the right sideline, and he overshoots Taz Reddicks, who had a step on Isaiah Crosby. Incomplete.
2: Yeah, he's sure going to wish he had that one back, because Reddick did have a step on him right there. Just a little bit too far, a little bit out of his reach, but outstanding play call. Arnold's going to wish he had that one back.
0: Corey Dennis, second-year play caller, longtime quarterbacks coach at Ohio State. Not afraid to take shots deep against a banged-up Cal secondary. Second and 10 after the incompletion. UNLV at their own 34, leading 24-7. Shotgun snap Arnold, straight ahead run. Jet Thomas up the right hash marks to the 39-yard line. Gets 5 yards on the second down carry to put the Rebels in third and five.
2: Cal Berkeley here with another substitution in the back end. You just seen Aiden Mawutai come out as well. He's a starting free safety for these guys. So, like I said, Cal Berkeley's losing a lot of players.
0: UNLV just 2 for 8 on third down today. This is third and five from their own 39-yard line. Empty backfield. Jackson Arnold takes the shotgun snap. Cal rushes four. He steps up. He'll tuck it and run. Right number's 40. Dives across the 45 and has the first down to the 46. 7 yards on the carry for Jackson Arnold to move the chains.
2: Yeah, solid job in coverage on the back end right there, but, you know, Arnold just out-athletes the offense, the defensive lineman right there, and just makes a miss, gets a much-needed first down for UNLV.
0: Jared Bates on the field has an update on Jaron Kiave Sangapulatele.
5: JKS was available to start the second half, but they've just turned it over to the second-string quarterback. He is still available and may return to the game. It's likely we'll see him again.
0: Design run here on first and 10, rather, for Jackson Arnold. Gets 3 yards in between the hash marks to the 49-yard line. Jericho Johnson, Oregon transfer, who came over with Tosh Lapoy in the offseason, made the stop. Interesting, to say the least, that it was a coaching decision to go with Brusso over JKS.
2: Yeah, that's surprising to me. I thought JKS was doing a good job, you know, as far as, distributing the football. But like I talked about before, not the most athletic quarterback, so if he does have a little bit of tweak in that ankle, they probably just decided to go with Boris.
0: Inside handoff on second and 8. Jaden Thomas is crunched for a loss of 1. Derek Wilkins, a fifth-year defensive lineman for California, meets him in the backfield. It is 3rd and 9. Jet Thomas, not the running lanes we're accustomed to seeing him burst through today. 9 carries for 28 yards.
2: Yeah, Cal Burke has done a great job against the run, with the exception of Arnold on the 55-yarder. They've done an excellent job against the run game.
0: Trips left, single receiver right on 3rd and 9. UNLV at their own 47. Ball in between the hash marks. A chest-high snap. Cal rushes 4. Arnold hit as he throws. Dumps it out to the right flat. The catch made by Thomas, and he spun down for a loss. It goes 2 yards backwards to the 45. Kamani Hudson, a redshirt freshman, with the tackle for loss. And Cal's defense comes away with the stop. UNLV will punt.
2: Yeah, nice job by Cal's defense right there. They've been doing an outstanding job on third down. You know, without the explosive plays, they've been playing good defense. You know, if you eliminate the missed tackles, they've been playing good defense right now. They're 3 for 11 right on third down, so they want to get these guys to third down. So they got to win first and second down so they can put themselves in a better situation.
0: Spiraling punt. And the fair catch signaled for and made by Tyree Sams at California's 24-yard line.
6: Timeout.
0: We'll see
6: on the field
0: what quarterback takes the field with the offense on the other side here for Cal. They need offense, trailing 24-7 on the road against the UNLV Rebels inside Allegiant Stadium in Las Vegas with 8:43 left on the third quarter clock. From the Gridiron Radio Network, this is the NCAA Game of the Week.
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0: 8 minutes, 43 seconds. We are third quarter inside Allegiant Stadium in Las Vegas, Nevada. UNLV leads Cal 24-7. 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
0: California recovered an onside kick to open the third quarter. Neared the red zone. Got turned aside on fourth and short. UNLV got to midfield, turned aside, had to punt. And Cal's second possession of this third will start with a first and 10 at their own 24. It is not JKS. Instead, Jackson Brusso again at the controls of this Cal offense. Golden Bears left to right as we see it, with the ball in between the hash marks on a first and 10. Belt high shotgun snap and a tunnel screen out to the right side, knocked into the backfield, ruled incomplete, not a backwards pass. Mumu Bin-Wahad was there to break it up.
2: UNLV's doing a nice job right now just attacking the blocker, you know, trying to muddy that screen up, that jail screen up. They're doing a great job being physical on that blocker, as you can see right there. And I think that's the difference with that screen.
0: Russo, since taking over for Sangapolatele, 4-for-6, throwing the football for 34 yards, the transfer from Colorado State. Takes the shotgun snap on second and 10, zips it right side, catch made outside the hash marks. And it's Cooper Perry on the reception, tackled after a short gain. They'll spot it at the 28. 4 yards on the catch to set up Cal with 3rd and 6.
2: UNLV's been outstanding here on third down all day, so it'd be interesting to see how Cal Berkeley tries to attack them. Haven't had a whole lot of success on third down.
0: Cal is 4-for-12 on third down today. They need their own 34-yard line to convert here. Ball on the right hash. Brusso takes the belt high snap. Deep drop in the pocket. Wings it right side. It's knocked away and incomplete.
2: Nice.
0: Denver Harris, who has spent time at Texas A&M, LSU, and UTSA, his second year at UNLV, knocked the ball away, and Cal goes 3 and out again.
2: Yeah, nice job by Denver Harris right there. Talented cornerback. Does a great job, if you call hand-to-hand, getting his hand right in the pocket right there, getting the PBU and getting UNLV off the football field.
0: Angus Davies, a senior transfer from Tulsa out of Australia, puts the right foot to it. High wobbling kick, signaling fair catch shy of the 20, is Peyton Zachary across the 20-yard line at the 23. Is where they will spot it.
18: Timeout on the field.
0: 24-7, the Rebels over the Bears of California, 7:42. We are third quarter. 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
0: We are third quarter, Allegiant Stadium in Las Vegas. UNLV with the football, the first and 10 at their own 23. Leading Cal 24-7. As we send it downstairs to Jared Bates.
5: Over here on the Cal Golden Bear sideline and their coaching staff, as they were talking to the defense, was telling them, hey guys, we have to have it from here on out. This is an important drive, and everyone moving forward will be. And that really is the situation with it being 24-7 here in the third quarter.
0: Second possession for this UNLV offense in the third quarter. Got to midfield before they were forced to punt. First time they had it. Operating right to left as we see it. Jackson Arnold under center on a first and 10. Jet Thomas, the feature back, ball on the left hash mark. There's the snap to Arnold. He turns, fakes the handoff, rolls to his right, looking downfield, zipping it across the 30, and the pass incomplete. Knocked away, looking for Vincent Carner, true freshman. Kamani Hudson had the coverage.
2: Yeah, it looks like UNLV is trying to move the pocket to get the ball out in the passing game, to move it a little bit. And once again, you see UNLV, they're doing a solid job in their man-to-man coverage. Being a lot, might be a little bit early there, but very sticky.
0: Arnold under center again. Fakes the tunnel screen, hands off. Thomas in between the hash marks, crossing the 25 and brought down at the 27. About 4.5 yards on the carry. It's third and medium here for UNLV. Up 24-7 over Cal, approaching 7 minutes on this third quarter clock from Allegiant Stadium.
2: Like I said, this is a critical third down for Cal Berkeley. They have been sensational all day on third down. So I'm quite sure they got something dialed up here to get them off the field.
0: Ball in between the hash marks. Slot receivers to the right, single receiver left. Thomas at the left tip of Jackson Arnold. He takes the belt high snap out of the shotgun. Cal rushes five. Arnold being chased, flushed out to his right, and sacked back inside the 15. The Golden Bears get to the senior quarterback, and UNLV goes three and out.
2: Solid job up front. Looked like more of a coverage sack. The coverage was, as Arnold was looking for somewhere to throw this football, there was nowhere to go with it, and the five-man rush just came up and got a big-time sack for Cal Berkeley, as they obviously needed that to change the possession of the game.
0: Looked like LeBron Williams, redshirt freshman defensive lineman with his first career sack. And now Chules punting from inside his own five. Tyree Sams on the return doesn't have anything. Caught it across the 40 and buried immediately at the Cal 42. So that's where the Golden Bears will take over. They desperately need to get something going on offense. They trail 24-7 here in Vegas against UNLV with 6:06 left in the third quarter. We'll pause for these messages. 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
12: Hi, I'm Brian. I'm the owner of the Made in the USA General Store here at the Shops at Branson Meadows. 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
0: Minutes, 6 seconds, third quarter, Allegiant Stadium in Las Vegas. You're listening to the Gridiron Radio Network Game of the Week, UNLV 24, Cal 7. Golden Bears have the football 8 yards shy of midfield with a first and 10. In desperate need of some signs of life on offense, they scored the first touchdown of the game, only to watch UNLV score the next 24 points of the contest. And Jared Bates is listening in on that Cal huddle. Is Jaron Kiabe Sangapulutele coming back into this football game?
5: Here's the moment of truth. They're about to break the huddle. Both guys, Burrows and Sangapulutele, both tight in the middle of the huddle with helmets on. So I will see momentarily. The last few huddles, Sangapulutele has remained on the bench and has not been a part of. So it seems as he's trending back to returning to the field of play.
0: Still waiting for Cal to break that huddle along the near sideline here at Allegiant Stadium. It's a chess match. UNLV's defense, they're huddled up across the way, and they're kind of peeking into the Cal huddle to see who's going to be at quarterback here to start this series.
2: Yeah, that definitely does make a difference right there.
0: It is.
2: It looks like Brousseau, though.
0: Yeah, it's going to be Jackson Brousseau again. Maybe JKS hanging in there as a decoy. Interesting. And it's even more interesting that Cal told Jarrett that this is a personnel decision and that JKS is available to come back in this game. But we have not seen him since late in the second quarter. Brousseau with Ashton Emery at his right hip, takes the shotgun snap, puts it in the belly of the tailback, churning those legs all the way up to midfield before he's brought down inside the left hash. 8 yards on the run before Blessing Alu Alu Tuile Motu Jr. from Hawaii made the stop.
2: Fantastic job right there. And good job on that run right there. I mean, they're just counting the box right there. They got the double stack, the wide double stack outside. If they change it up and try to throw a shot off of that, give themselves a, because they're going to need a big play here in order to get back in this football game.
0: No question. On second and two, Brousseau hands. Emery met in the backfield this time. Loss of three. Back to the Cal 47.
2: Now, that's surprising to me simply because of the fact that Cal Berkeley has had a lot of problems, a lot of issues on third down. They haven't had a whole lot of success, so I would see them trying to get that first down right there on second down as opposed to putting themselves in another third and five.
0: Justin Flo, former five-star linebacker, who's had stints at Oregon and Arizona with the tackle for loss. And now it's third and five for California, inside of 5 minutes here in the third quarter. Golden Bears at their own 47. Empty backfield. Brousseau takes the shotgun snap. Steps up in the pocket. Has a man. Left sideline. On the wheel route. 20, 10. Touchdown, Cal.
2: Wow, that's exactly what Cal Berkeley needed right there.
0: Alonzo Esparza who's listed as a reserve quarterback. On the wheel route, down the left sideline, there's the big play.
2: Yeah,
0: touchdown.
2: I just talked about it, right? As he moved out of the backfield. He motioned out of the backfield. Nobody went with him. So they ran the mesh route in front of him, and believe it or not, the running back is the first read off the mesh, and there he goes. Bad job. For first time I've seen this, a bad situation in coverage with UNLV.
0: Alonzo Esparza, listed as a quarterback, lined up as a running back, motioned down the left sideline, caught it on the wheel route, and took it in. And now Cal lining up for a two-point conversion. Empty backfield, Brusso takes the snap, looking left, now flushed out to his right side. Has to get rid of it, floats it to the back right corner of the end zone, and it's caught! Cooper Perry the catch! And the two-point try is good. There is a marker

0: go down to the field. Jared Bates, let's get a vibe check on that Cal sideline, huh?
1: Yeah, high energy with the Cal offense. JKS has now left the sideline. I wonder if he's headed to change into street clothes. Brousseau is fired up. Perry, who had the two-point conversion catch, was just essentially doing backflips over here on the sideline. I mean, he was getting tossed around from player to player and having a great time after that catch. He really just mossed him there.
0: Now the kickoff from Magoo, taken from the goal line.
2: Oh!
0: And it's ball's dropped! It's dropped on the kick return. Cal has it!
1: Talk about a vibe check.
3: Talk about a swing in momentum. That's the big play they were looking for, right? So we've got the onside kick, we've got the touchdown out of the broken coverage, and now we've got a fumble return that puts them on the 15-yard line. And now, folks, it looks like we might have ourselves a football game.
0: Peyton Zachary, the freshman kick returner, lost it, and Cal falls on top of it at the UNLV 16. And the offense will trot right back out there for the Golden Bears, trailing by just 9 with 4:32 left in the third quarter.
1: Hurst. 16 Hurst with the recovery.
0: Michael Hurst Jr. fell on top of the loose ball. Niles Davis was in the vicinity as well. A wide 2x2 set. Jackson Brousseau at the controls. Ashton Emery, sidecar to the left. Shotgun snap. Brousseau, well protected, now backpedaling, rolling to his left, and has to chuck it out of bounds left sideline and complete.
3: Nice job defending right there by UNLV, and actually that was a good decision by Brousseau to throw that ball away. They had a good coverage in the back end.
0: At the very least, Cal taking over in field goal range here. They can get as close as 6 points if they don't find the end zone. Obviously, they're thinking touchdown on 2nd and 10 in the red zone at the UNLV 16. Four wide receivers, right side of the formation. Single receiver left side is Ian Strong. Shotgun snap, Brousseau. UNLV brings the pressure. Brousseau spikes it left side into the turf. Was anybody there?
4: That's a good one.
0: Ian Strong was the lone receiver. Did that ball get back to the line of scrimmage, and was Strong close enough? The officials are going to discuss whether or not an intentional grounding flag will be placed on the turf here.
3: Wow, that's not good, because we've seen the field goal kicker in this particular situation, right? So if this does go to a third and 15, third and 20,
0: flag
3: right here,
0: is
3: this is going to be real detrimental to Cal Berkeley here.
5: Intentional grounding, offense, number 11. That foul is a loss of down at the spot of the foul. Third down.
0: The football will go from UNLV 16 all the way back to the 28. So the intentional grounding sends Cal 12 yards in the wrong direction.
3: Yeah, and that, like I said earlier, that's an issue simply because of the fact that, you know, when I looked at the field goal kicker last time, you at least can make this a one-possession game. But you've got to get a little bit closer in this particular situation on third down. And they have not been very successful on third down. Although now they do have protection.
0: Third and 22, UNLV rushes 3. Quick dump off, Ashton Emery, the catch inside the 25. Down to the 20-yard line. Tackled at the left hash mark. Cam Santee, the stop. And so 4 yards shy of the original line of scrimmage. Cal will trot out the field goal unit to try and cut this thing to 6 points.
3: 37-yarder.
0: Officially 38 yards from the left hash. And it's Chase Meyer this time. Cal has rotated kickers. Towns Magoo missed from 51 earlier. Chase Meyer 2 for 4 this season with a career long of 45. This is from 38 yards away. Clean hold, kick on the way, plenty of distance. It is good. And this is a one-possession game. So Cal takes advantage of the muffed kick return. They don't quite execute the touchdown they were looking for, but now within 6 points with 3:36 left in the third.
3: Yeah, so they put themselves in a situation, obviously be back in a football game, but you still have to take your hats off to UNLV's defense right there for keeping them out of the end zone. You know, we talk about sudden change right there. That's a win for UNLV to hold them to 3 points.